0: Tricia Aldridge, and today I'm talking to Jill Henry, who works for the Star College in Allenwood, Cheltenham. And I believe students come from all over the country, don't they, Jill?
1: Yes, they do. They come from anywhere in the country, but we also have a lot of students from Gloucestershire area as well. So we have, there's 182 students with us, and about 50 of those will be from Gloucestershire.
0: Oh, right. So what about people from Scotland, Northern Ireland?
1: Yep, Scotland, Wales, Northern Ireland as well. It will depend on their funding authority. Quite a lot of students from Wales, less from Scotland now, and I'm not sure with anybody from Northern Ireland at the moment, but it is a national resource as well as a local Gloucestershire resource as well.
0: So what age group are the students?
1: They're anything between 16 to 25, so we will have young people coming to us at the age of 16 who will stay for anything from 1 to 3 or 4 years, but others might come to us at the age of 24, and that could be because they've acquired a brain injury as a result of a road traffic accident or playground accident, and that's just happened to them, so they've led a normal life until that age and then need the specialist facilities that we can provide them with.
0: So 16's quite young.
1: 16's very young when you're leaving home and living away from home, especially when you have some of the complex disabilities that our young people have. So that is quite a challenge. But we are, you know, such a specialist resource that we can provide the facilities that those young people need. So, and they gain so much from coming away and living with us and acquiring the skills that they can acquire with us, that it's worth the challenges it brings for them. So it's that coming away to us, living as any young person would, come into college, learning independent skills, living as part of a community. Sometimes the first time in their lives they've ever had friends of their own age group. They've been very isolated. Their friends have all been their parents' friends. So they've not been able to learn how to socialise with people. So it's the whole package they get when they come to us. And because we have the therapeutic support there, so we have physiotherapists, occupational therapists, speech and language therapists, we have nursing staff on 24 hours a day, we can provide all the backup services, if you like, that will enable them to come and live with us and get an education and learn new skills to make them more independent, active citizens when they leave our organisation.
0: Let's just break at this point and listen to your first piece of music, which is Jean Genie by David Bowie.
1: I'm showing my age here, Patricia. Well, I was a child, grew up in the 60s, and when I was in sort of 12 or 13, so early teens, I had a huge passion for David Bowie when all my school friends loved the Bay City Rollers and David Cassidy. So I stood out as being a bit different, and I wasn't frightened to be different, and I loved David Bowie with a passion, to the extent I wore platform heels and had the Aladdin Sane sort of slash across my face, for those who know David Bowie, and went to school discos dressed like that and walked around the town. I grew up in Hull. This song transports me back to school discos circa 1973.

0: That was Gene Genie by David Bowie. You did mention a bit about the kind of outcomes you hope to achieve. I imagine it must vary according to the student.
1: Yes, it does, because we have such a range of disabilities. So the young people who come to us may have cerebral palsy, they may have spina bifida, they may have catastrophic brain injuries, they may have little mobility, no natural voice. So there's a whole range of different abilities coming to us, and we work with each student in a very personalised way to get a personalised programme for them. So that could be education, so they may do a course in creative and performing arts, IT, sport and leisure, or work skills, or they may actually come to us to learn some very different skills. Something as simple as learning to drive an electric wheelchair or learning to use a communication device, and for them that will be a huge achievement.
0: So because they can't communicate.
1: They can't communicate, they have no natural voice, so maybe they communicate by blinking of an eye or just nodding or shaking of a head. So we work with them to use technology to open up a world that's been closed to them until the time they come to us. So there's such a range of disabilities, there's going to be a range of different outcomes. But I think what they all do is they become active citizens, they have more autonomy when they leave us, they have more say in the kind of life they're going to lead, and that's got to be a good thing. We work with some of the most vulnerable young people in our society, and we all work together to really make a difference to their future lives so that they have a happier, more fulfilled and more control of their lives in the future. And we're very much a transition organisation, so that the minute really that a young person comes to us, we're looking with them at what they want to do when they leave. Do they want to live independently? Do they want to aspire to work either paid employment or volunteering? And then we'll set out the path they need to take, the steps, the milestones they need to achieve, the skills they need to achieve to get to that end result. And we'll work with that individual and we'll do whatever it takes to get them there, working with them and their families, because that's very important, getting families on board as well.
0: So some students, you hope, will find employment?
1: Yes. It will vary. So some will have an ambition to go into employment, whether that's paid or voluntary, and we'll work with them to help them acquire the essential work skills they need. And that's as much about having the confidence to do that, knowing how to greet people, knowing how to write a CV, knowing how to really sustain a job, all those work skills that we sometimes take for granted, how to communicate, how to just even say the basics of good morning and what's expected in a working environment, which they've never had the opportunity to do before. Others, work is never going to be a realistic outcome for them because their level of disability is so severe. But for them, it's helping them to have a better choice in their lives so that if they are looking at a long-term future in residential care, they can have a say in what kind of care that is, where it is, what happens to them during the day, what activities they get involved with, even the basics of having some choice in what they eat or what they wear. It's not having things done to them, but having a say in what, in how they lead their lives.
0: Okay, I think time for your second piece, which is Born to Run by who else? Bruce Springsteen.
1: The Boss.
0: So, what significance does this
1: okay.
0: have?
1: A bit like David Bowie, really. I discovered Bruce, although obviously I wasn't the first person to discover Bruce, in my early 20s, so early 80s, and I fell in love with Bruce, fell in love with the exuberance of his music, the passion, the excitement of it, and that really has stayed with me. And this song is one I return to all the time. I still love this song. It gives me a real energy boost, and I sing along to it in the car.
0: Could teenage children sing along to it?
1: No, they hate it. As teenage children would.

0: right. That was Born to Run by Bruce Springsteen. Now, you did mention complex disabilities. I'm just wondering whether you've seen a change over the years from the disabilities that the college started with, if you like, to the disabilities that students have now.
1: Well, there's been an absolutely huge change, even in the length of time that I've worked at the college, and I've been there nearly 14 years. So when the college started, it was, well, before it opened, it was felt it was going to be for young people who were affected by the drug thalidomide. And as fundraising for the college, the charity, progressed, it was realised that the actual gap was provision for age 16 plus. So that's why we opened for that age group in 1967. Not all the young people at that time were in wheelchairs. And when I started in the year 2000, there were, I don't know, about 70% of young people in wheelchairs. That's up to 85% now. And it's not just the number in wheelchairs, it's the actual complex disabilities. And by that I mean really the severity of disability and the combination of disabilities. So it's not just young people who have to use a wheelchair, but apart from that, are, you know, medically fine. It's very, very complex disability. It could be, you know, several disabilities at one time and associated medical conditions. So we have young people who have to be fed through a tube in their stomach now, young people who need a specialist equipment at night to help them breathe. And that change has really been as a result of, two things. One, the built environment of mainstream colleges and schools and universities has become so much better, and quite rightly so. So if you're in a wheelchair now, but that's your only disability, you can access mainstream colleges, so that's fantastic. But also a result of the special care baby units, which came on stream probably in the 70s and 80s, because of that, young babies who were born very prematurely were kept alive, again, fantastic, but with very, very catastrophic disabilities. And those young people have started to come through the education system and are quite rightly wanting to come to colleges like National Star College, but with very complex disabilities. And also medical technology has moved on, so we have things like meningitis, where 10 years ago you may not have survived very severe meningitis. Now young people, children are surviving meningitis, but again have catastrophic brain injuries as a result of that and physical disabilities. So there's a few reasons why that's happening, but absolutely we are seeing the most disabled young people coming through our doors, and that brings its own challenges, because not just the built environment needs changing, so we need bigger spaces for big electric wheelchairs, whereas before it might be manual wheelchairs, but in terms of the expertise of staff, the range of therapeutic support we need to provide, behavioural challenges are quite a feature of the young people who come to us now. So we have a team of staff who have expertise in behavioural challenges. There's a whole knock-on effect, and we need to address that and make sure that we can cope with all those demands to make sure the young people who come to us get everything that they need to support them in their education. We're a 24-hour operation, so we don't have staff who sleep in. We have staff on duty all the time, 7 days a week. Previously as well, we were only sort of term time only, but we are now moving into 52-week provision. So we're providing respite care for some of our students who during the vacation times don't have homes to go to or would have to move into residential care. We're now providing that as well. So that's an increase in our provision. And it's fantastic, because it means the young people who come to us are not chopping and changing. They don't have to leave us after 39 weeks and move into a residential care home, sometimes with 80-year-olds, because that's just not age appropriate for them when they're 17 or 18. So we can sort of keep them with us and provide the care that they need.
0: Okay, I think time for another piece of music. Okay. So, Sitting on the Dock of the Bay by Otis Redding, of course, a great song. Why have you picked this?
1: Again, sentimental reasons. I think I've mentioned I come from Hull, and I've lived in Cheltenham for nearly 20 years, and I still have all my family in Hull, and I make very long journeys via motorway up to Hull, and I know I'm at the end of the journey when I see the Humber Bridge, which I'm very, very proud of. And you go along the banks of the Humber, and there's the Humber Bridge, and the song that always comes into my mind is Sitting on the Dock of the Bay.

0: That was Sitting on the Dock of the Bay by Otis Redding. Now, what we haven't discussed is why is the National Star College in Cheltenham?
1: Why is it in Cheltenham? That's a very good question. Well, it really grew out of the generosity and the passion of the people of Gloucestershire. And it was started in the early 60s, the idea to sort of develop it, by a group of very philanthropic people living in Cheltenham. And they started to fundraise. They got the support of a Scottish philanthropist, Andrew Wilson. And they also got the support of Dame Isabel Cripps, who was the wife of Sir Stafford Cripps. And together, that group of people in Cheltenham, Gloucestershire, they really did all the fundraising to lay the foundations for what is now National Star College. It opened in 1967 as the National Star Centre. Andrew Wilson and his family trust, which was at the time called the Truth and Research Foundation, bought the land up at Ullinwood, which was available. It used to be a prep school in the 50s. And Ullinwood Manor, so Ullinwood Manor, big manor, and all the Ullinwood estate, bought that for National Star Centre, as we were. And we opened with 10 students in 1967.
0: Ten students,
1: yes. So that's how we developed. That's how we came to be in Cheltenham. And since then, I mean, that's 50 years ago, really, that fundraising started. We've been open nearly 47 years. It's been thanks to the generosity of the Gloucestershire community that enables that facility still to continue to this day. So, you know, to everybody listening in Gloucestershire, thank you so much, because you still enable that work that was started all those years ago to continue. And, you know, we all should be very proud of what we have in Gloucestershire, because it is born from the Gloucestershire community.
0: It's a beautiful setting, isn't it?
1: Absolutely stunning. For those who don't know it, it's up on the top of Leckhampton Hill. So as you're going up towards sort of Crickley Hill, it's on the left-hand side, very near Cotswold Hills Golf Club. And we're very fortunate that we do own that land now. We can't build on it a lot because it's in the Cotswold area of outstanding natural beauty, so there are very strong planning restrictions. But in terms of setting, it's absolutely stunning. Now, if you're a 16-year-old person with a disability coming to the college, sometimes I think you might prefer to be down in Cheltenham in the pubs and clubs, but I think it's an absolutely wonderful location, and it's a joy to work there, not only because of what we do, but because I see that beautiful countryside every day.
0: We're coming to something now which is really nowadays associated with football. So, Nessun Dorma, sung by Pavarotti. I wouldn't really have put you down as a football fan, but...
1: But you're absolutely wrong, because I am a massive
0: Hull
1: football
0: City.
1: Fan. Hull City is my Premier League team because I come from Hull, although I've followed them in all leagues. But because I live in Cheltenham, I think it's very important that you support your local football team. And it's something I do with my son, teenage son. We go to watch Cheltenham Town play. So I'm a season ticket holder. But actually, the Pavarotti has another meaning for me, because apart from the World Cup theme from 1990, when it was used by the BBC, it reminds me of the most stunning drive we ever did. When we were first married, we drove down to Italy, to Florence, and we drove through France and over the Alps. And it was one of those serendipity moments where it was about 8 o'clock in the morning, there was nobody else on the roads, we'd just got married, and we were playing Nessun Dorma as we drove over the stunning Alps on our way to my beloved Italy.

0: That was Nessendorma, sung by Luciano Pavarotti. Now, you did mention Overton House in Cheltenham. So that's there to provide residential accommodation, independent living.
1: That's right. It's really that stage that our young people need to go through before they leave us and live independently in the community, whether that's living completely independently or with support. And the majority of them will need to live with support. With some kind of care support. And Overton House provides a wonderful opportunity to live in a very safe environment, but in the community. So they're accessing all the local provision, the railway station, their GPs, the local shops and pubs. So Overton House is sort of that stage that they need to go through before they move on and live in the community. It's a real taste of what it'll be like. Lovely as it is, position-wise, it's nearing the end of its life for us now. Overton, it's a Georgian building with 20th century annexes. It's on three floors. It's very institutionalised. It's got long corridors. The bathrooms are very out of date. There's no ensuite facilities, which might sound very sort of, well, do they need that? Well, yes, they do. For some of our students, majority of them who have very complex disabilities, very high level of personal care needs, they do need that privacy and dignity of having an ensuite bathroom. At the moment, they have to be changed in sometimes a shared bedroom, put on a shower shirt and wheeled down a very long corridor to be taken in for showers.
0: This impacts on their dignity.
1: Absolutely. There is no dignity in that. And that's not what we're about. We're about enabling them, empowering them, giving them increased dignity, self-confidence, and that ability to acquire independent living skills. So we have a big move to a new scheme, accommodation scheme in Pittville, in Cheltenham. So keeping that local community feel, residential area of Cheltenham. We've been gifted a piece of land in West Drive, which is very generous for us to receive that piece of land, and we've been gifted some money towards it, and we're hoping to build 24 accommodation units. So they'll be living as they would when they leave. They'll be in small clusters. They'll have their own kitchens. Location wise Overton is fantastic, but the building itself makes it very difficult. So plans are well underway for this new accommodation in Pittville. We're just going through a planning process at the moment. We're just starting our fundraising, and fingers crossed, all things, you know, being equal, we hope that comes September 2015, which is next year.
0: Very soon.
1: Yep. So there's information on our website about it, and we're just very excited about being able to provide some purpose-built, appropriate specialist accommodation for those young people who deserve it, really.
0: Yes. I think time for another piece of music. Relight My Fire. Take that. I'm really
1: oh, to my shame. Well, I never really listened to Take That the first time round.
0: The first time round.
1: I think I was busy having children when they were the popular beat combo. But I sort of discovered them again, not really discovered them, but I came across them when I was starting to train for some sponsored walks, some overseas treks that I was doing on behalf of National Star College. And I've been extremely fortunate in my time with National Star College to have trekked thousands of miles and raised thousands of pounds with wonderful people, hundreds of people. We've trekked in China, we've trekked in Iceland, we've trekked to Machu Picchu in Peru, and I've even trekked in Tibet. We've also trekked in the UK, and this song reminds me of when I did the West Highland Way, and we were coming out of Glencoe, and there's a very steep ascent called the Devil's Staircase, and it was about day four of quite a hard trek, and we were all very tired, and it's about 9 a.m, and you look up and you see, it's almost like a scramble up the mountainside with Glencoe in the background. And everybody was very daunted, and I put on Take That, and they said I scrambled up that mountain like a mountain goat. And it gave me that energy, so I really love this song because of that.

0: We heard Relight My Fire by Take That. You have beautiful facilities, I think. Yes. I've mentioned you've said you've got the theatre, haven't you?
1: That's right.
0: An IT suite.
1: Absolutely, with the Star Bistro.
0: Yes, the Bistro. True. Oh, I must talk about Bistro in a moment. But you use these facilities to generate cash.
1: Yes, we do. We're a charity. We rely on not only the generosity of people giving us money, but also on trying to increase our income from the facilities that we have, so that we have a golf course that people can come and play either as a member or just come and pay on the day.
0: Just pay and play.
1: Pay and play. So it's an 18-hole golf course over 9 fairways. We have conference facilities, and a lot of Gloucestershire companies do like to come and rent our conference facilities for meetings, because they feel the money they're paying is going back into our coffers to support mm-hmm. our charity, which it is, rather than just to some sort of hotel. Sorry, sort of hotels, if you're listening, so I know you need the business as well, but it's really, you know, an important part of our income stream. We have the theatre, which seats 150 people. We have swimming clubs. We have starfish swimming, so that's for young people, families, children to come and learn to swim. We're keen to open up our facilities, that we have a hydrotherapy pool and our physiotherapy facilities. We're working on that at the moment because we want to increase access to those facilities as well. Because we are a resource that we want to make sure we're open to the public. We've even got some, if you're into camping but don't like the idea of bringing your own tent, we've got some glamping pods, so wooden camping pods.
0: That's a new project.
1: It's
0: for
1: a new project,
0: yeah.
1: And it's on, because we're on the Cotswold Way,
0: of
1: so
0: course,
1: if you're,
0: yes.
1: you're coming along past Cotswold Hills Golf Course and then over to Road to Crickley Hill, you pass us on the Cotswold Way. So we've got two camping pods and two more on its way. It's a great resource. And then, you know, so we've got the Star Bistro, which is open to the public as well, and is award winning and has featured on television.
0: Yes. Well, let's talk about that after we hear your next piece, which is the second movement. Yeah, second movement of Elgar's Cello Concerto and Jacqueline Dupre with conductor
1: Brilliant.
0: John Barbaroli. Lovely piece of music. So sad.
1: So

0: sad, but for me, I talked earlier when we talked about Otis Redding, that that song reminds me of the end of Journey, when I get to the end of my journey going up to Hull.
1: Mm.
0: Coming back the other way, when it's been a very, very long journey, I see the Malverns, I think of Jacqueline du Pré and that music.
1: Uh-huh.
0: The music plays in my head and it really does have a very calming influence. So yes, it does feel very sad, but for me it's, gosh, I'm back home in Gloucestershire. There's the lovely Malverns.

0: sell Tra Bistro?
1: Well, it's a social enterprise that we've set up working in conjunction with another Gloucestershire charity, Wiggly Worm, and that's Rob Rees, the Cotswold chef. And it's essentially to provide realistic work skills, work placement opportunities for young people with disabilities, but again in a realistic setting. And by realistic, we don't just mean a cafe or fast food outlet, we mean a top quality bistro.
0: Yes,
1: which, I mean, it's wonderful. It sources local ingredients. It does some quite innovative
0: the menu is very
1: menus, yes.
0: Absolutely, yeah.
1: And the young people you see in there are working not only in front of house but also in the kitchens themselves. And it actually featured on an ITV programme last year, Food Glorious Food, which was a competition to find Britain's favourite dish. And there were regional heats and then a final. And we actually got through to the final. And we didn't win, we were runner-up. But it was with our Pim's Summer Jelly, which our students working in the bistro created. And then it went through all the stages of the competition. And the winner got their dish produced in Marks and Spencer's. And unfortunately, we weren't the winner, but we were runners-up. And we were very, very proud.
0: I think that's an amazing achievement.
1: When you think of the level of disabilities of the young people we have. And we have to find ways around the fact that if you're in a kitchen and you have a disability, which means you have restricted mobility in your hands, chopping might be difficult, but there are specialist equipment, we can get round that. Or if you can't stand up for very long, then we get a stool or other equipment. And also those front of house, if you do go to the Star Bistro, and I think it's open 10 o'clock till 4 Monday to Friday, just getting a little plug in there. There are some young people working in there who don't have very good verbal communication or no verbal communication, so they will use a communication app on an iPad, and they do an absolutely amazing job. So not only is it good food, but it's actually a social enterprise as well. Mm. And it's providing those young people not just with skills so that they can go and work in a catering setting, but transferable work skills as well. It's all about customer service, about building confidence so that they can then go into the workplace afterwards, whether it's paid or voluntary.
0: Coming to your penultimate record now, it's Bet You Look Good on the Dance Floor.
1: Oh, I'm so embarrassed
0: with
1: now.
0: With the Arctic Monkey. No, why should you be? It's a great record.
1: It is a great record. Again, a number of reasons. I've always loved dancing, and I've always thought I looked good on the dance floor until I did Zumba. At the college, we have a wonderful dance studio, which we built for our students to use. And it's got a full-length mirror across one wall. And we let it out in the evenings to other groups. And as a staff group, use it for Zumba. And I saw myself for the first time doing Zumba and realised I didn't look good on the dance floor.

0: was Bet You Look Good on the Dance Floor by the Arctic Monkeys. Now, I think we should mention that you can, of course, find out everything about Star College on the web. So would you like to give us the...
1: Yes, it's www.natstar.ac.uk, so natstar.ac.uk. And on there you'll find information about the courses we provide for young people. And what I haven't actually mentioned is we do courses for adult learners as well, so people of any age in Gloucestershire who've acquired a disability or have a disability. So you could be 75 and had a stroke and find that you need some support in using IT or maybe some swimming or cooking skills. So all information is on
0: the individual.
1: Absolutely. So there are all that information is there on the website. So listeners might want to look at that. There's information about our Pittville project that I've talked about. I should have mentioned, I'm going to now, we're opening up a charity shop in Cheltenham. We hope that'll be the first of many.
0: Is that on the Strand?
1: It's on the Strand in Cheltenham. So, yes, top end of town. Hoping that'll be open by the spring. So we're asking people to donate your clothes.
0: And your students will be able to work in there.
1: Yes, we've made sure that we've got a shop which is accessible enough to enable us to convert the back area so that there's a disabled toilet and wide enough spaces. Again, because those big electric wheelchairs are a challenge. We're looking at how we can accommodate people with disabilities behind the till. And also it's that moving around space. So we've actually gone out with one of our former students into Cheltenham, into the shops which she can use and which she can't access because of the way shops are laid out. And it's something we all take for granted. We go through a shop door and we wander around, but there's a number of shops in town, and I won't name and shame, that A, she can't get into because they've got a step, or B, they just have things laid out in a certain way, which means she can't get her electric wheelchair through and she has to stand at the door and shout what she wants to somebody. So we want to take all that on board and make sure that we're not guilty of that in our new charity shop. But all that information is on our website, information about our facilities, how people can help us get involved and help us to continue being such a wonderful Gloucestershire resource.
0: Absolutely, which you are. And we're going to play out on a song sung by the National Star Students.
1: That's right.
0: Let It Be.
1: Let It Be. This was recorded about 3 years ago, and we have a very thriving creative and performing arts department at National Star. And the students put on performances, concerts, really get involved. They work with the Everyman Theatre and tour local schools with a production that they've written themselves. They put on concerts at the college. And a group of them got together and they recorded a song that they all loved. And it's very special. It sort of, for me, it just highlights, doesn't matter what your ability is, you can take part, get involved and enjoy life.
0: Which is the whole message of the
1: Absolutely,
0: Star College,
1: that's what we're all about. We're a really sort of positive organisation. It's about what you can do, not what you can't do.
0: So let's hear the National Star College student singing Let It Be.

0: My Music was presented by Patricia Aldridge. Her guest on today's programme was Jill Henry from the National Star College. The theme music, Who Wants to Fall in Love, was composed by Adrian Webster. Me and My Music is a Cotswold Hospital radio production.
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Hello, and yes, you are in tune with Cotswold Hospital Radio, broadcasting to Cheltenham General and Gloucestershire Royal Hospitals. In the next hour, I'd like to take you back to 1976 to recall some of the local and international news headlines and to recall some of the sports events and entertainments that we enjoyed in that year.

Mamma Mia that was at the top of the charts in January 1976. 1976, the year we're visiting. What do you remember of 1976? Well, for me, it's that long hot summer, causing the Labour government to introduce a drought emergency, to be monitored by the MP, Dennis Howell, and the wearing of seatbelts in cars became compulsory. The Four Seasons, led by Frankie Valli, first entered the UK charts in 1962. Over the next 14 years, they had 10 top 20 hits, until their first number one in 1976. A strange title, December 63, Oh, What a Night.

Frankie Valli and the Four Seasons. What news was on the sports pages of British papers in 1976? At Wembley, Southampton beat Manchester United 1-0 in the FA Cup final. At Wimbledon, Bjorn Borg beat Ili Nastasi to become men's singles champion, and Chris Evert became ladies' champion, beating Yvonne Corley. Our own Sue Barker won the French Open tournament. Ice skating took the headlines when John Curry became European figure skating champion in Switzerland. He then went to the Winter Olympics in Canada and won Olympic gold.

Tina Charles and I Love to Love, her one and only number one in Britain. Rod Stewart's recording Tonight's the Night had 8 weeks at the top of the American charts.

Rod Stewart. Well, what could we watch on the telly if we stayed in of an evening in 1976? There was the rise and fall of Reginald Perrin. Ronnie Barker and David Jason were open all hours. More seriously, Derek Jacobi was I, Claudius, and we watched The Duchess of Duke Street. There was a documentary based on life aboard the aircraft carrier HMS Ark Royal, titled Sailing. And on a Saturday morning, Noel Edmonds introduced the multicoloured swap shop. American imports included The Muppet Show and the detectives Starsky and Hutch.

0: David Soul, one of the stars of Starsky and Hutch and Silver Lady, his US number one in 1976, which topped the British charts a year later.
1: Yeah, yeah, everybody thinks Carol smiles, she smiles all the time. 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

The Wurzels. More news now from the papers in 1976. The United States celebrated their bicentennial. Harold Wilson announced he was to resign as Prime Minister, and Michael Foot beat James Callaghan to take over as leader of the Labour Party, while David Steele became leader of the Liberals. The Queen opened the National Exhibition Centre in Birmingham. Basil Hume was the new Archbishop of Westminster. The airliner Concorde made its first commercial transatlantic flight in May that year. The pier at Southend-on-Sea was destroyed by fire. In November, Jimmy Carter became President of the United States. At Epsom, Lester Pigott won his seventh Derby on a horse called Emporee.

Winners of the European Song Contest of 1976, Brotherhood of Man, with the winning song, Save Your Kisses for Me. In America, at the Grammy Awards ceremony, the winner of the Song of the Year was written by Bruce Johnson. Barry Manilow recorded it and took it to number one in the charts. I Write the Songs.

Barry Manilow and the Grammy-winning Song of the Year, I Write the Songs. The winner of the Grammy for Record of the Year went to George Benson's recording of This Masquerade.

Chicago, and If You Leave Me Now. There were some very good films to be seen at British cinemas in 1976. Sylvester Stallone starred in the first of his Rocky films. Dustin Hoffman was in the thriller Marathon Man. Sissy Spacek starred in the film of the Stephen King book Carrie. And the young Jodie Foster was in the musical Bugsy Malone. The 1976 Oscar for the Best Song Written for a Movie went to Evergreen, written by Paul Williams and Barbara Streisand, and sung by Barbara in A Star Is Born.

the 1976 Oscar-winning Evergreen. Andrew Lloyd Webber and Tim Rice's Evita opened on the West End stage in June 1978. However, the original cast recording of the songs in the show was released in November 1976. Barbara Dixon sang the role of the mistress on the record and had a big hit with Another Suitcase in Another Hall.

Barbara Dixon from the original cast recording of Evita. More headlines from the back pages of the papers in 1976. James Hunt became the world motor racing champion. Niki Lauda survived an horrendous crash in the German Grand Prix. And you may have won a bob or two on the Grand National winner Ragtag. And in football, yellow and red cards were introduced for foul play. Here's another group from Liverpool, The Real Thing, and their number one, You to Me Are Everything.

The Real Thing. Just time now to introduce a group who had 10 records in the UK top 10 in the 70s, including 3 weeks at number one in 1976 with Under the Moon of Love, Shawadi Wadi.

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1: Right. I've got one for you today.
2: Oh, fab.
1: It's very funny. Knock, knock.
2: Who's there?
1: Ronnie.
2: Ronnie who?
1: Ronnie Barker. If Ronnie Barker came to your door, wouldn't it?
2: Yes. I'm not quite sure you understand how these jokes work.
1: Right. Knock, knock.
2: Who's there?
1: Billy.
2: Billy Connolly, would it be?
1: Yes! Oh, you've heard that one. Well, it's funny, isn't it?
2: Not really, no.
1: Do not worry, I have got hundreds more where they came from. Knock, knock.
2: Who the hell is it this time?
1: Groucho.
2: It's going to be a very long night, isn't it?
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0: you sweat them deliveries.
1: Why don't you let the driver bring it in?
0: I did. It's not the lifting, it's the better prices. It's all these here overheads, you see.
1: Now, don't tell me you're going to be depressed all day because you've had a big bill to pay.
0: I possibly am. It's a free country. An Englishman has every right to be depressed if he wants to be.
1: I know, but you get all your money back, don't you, when you've resold the stuff?
0: Yeah, but when's that going to be? What's my money going to be worth by the time I get that back? It's all the middlemen, you see.
1: Oh, no. My fire's gone out again.
0: What we should really be selling is the stuff we make ourselves.
1: I've just washed my hands and now my fire's gone out again.
0: Treacle toffee. We mama might have a go at a treacle toffee. Arkwright's famous here to treacle toffee. That sounds all right, does that? That sounds as if it's been going a long time.
1: It's more you can say for this damn fire.
0: I can see a lorry on the motorway with that written on it, you know. Arkwright's famous treacle toffee.
1: You'll never get all that on the side of a lorry.
0: Just don't waste your breath on witticisms. Save it for blowing, would you? Anyway, this is no demand for the treacle toffee nowadays. Not since yoghurt came in. Very sticky, you know, isn't it, treacle toffee? Nurse Gladys and I might become even more attached than ever. Hey, I might have to marry her. No, she'd think of some terrible medical way of her wriggling loose.
1: What, do not make your eyes water?
0: Yeah, that's the method. Oh. You see, what we should be supplying, really, is something that is in constant demand.
1: No, it's no good. I'll have to use another fire lighter.
0: Fire!
1: Fire lighters.
0: I only want to use one.
1: No, that is it.
0: For fire lighters, that's what we'll do. For fire lighters.
1: What do you mean, fire lighters?
0: Oh, Granville, look, you're coming off on
1: me. Look, that's my best penny. Look at your
0: penny is going to get all stained anyway when we start making for fire lighters.
1: Making fire lighters?
0: In the shed out the back. Fire lighters. How are you doing, Granville?

0: That's too strong.
1: No, I know it's too strong.
0: You want to cut your mixture down?
1: I don't know whether this is going to work, you know.
0: Well, Arkwright's a little flamers. Of course they're going to work. They've lit your cap, haven't they?
1: Oh.
0: You dip your rag in your mixture, you see, and then you put the sticks all round it like that, you see. Then you've got your firewood on the outside and you've got this little bit of a flammable core on the inside, haven't you?
1: You dropped it.
0: Well, I know I'd have dropped it. I'm just demonstrating it to you. Pick it up.
2: Right,
1: sir. Hey, hang about a minute. This bit of rag looks familiar.
0: Of course it is. I've just dropped it on the floor.
1: Well, it's not... It's me shirt! It's me shirt! Me best disco shirt!
0: Well, that old spotted thing?
1: Yes, that old spotted... What do you mean, old spotted thing? Oh, look at it now!
0: Well, it's never looked better, in my opinion.
1: You've never liked it, have you?
0: Of course I've liked it. It's just that every time I used to read the washing instructions on the back of it, I was reminded very keenly of your poor dear mother.
1: What instructions?
0: No ring. She never had one either.
1: That's me best disco shirt.
0: You've never been to a disco.
1: I know, but this is the shirt I would have worn if I had.
0: Look, any old shirt will do not to go in.
1: But I wanted to not go in this one.
0: Well, you'll just have to stay at home in something completely different, won't you? It never suited you, that shirt.
1: Get away. That shirt had real flair.
0: Well, it's ideal for fire lighters, isn't it? Granville, let us just be honest with one another.
1: No, I hate it when you start to say, Granville, let's be honest with one another.
0: Well, why?
1: Because I know it's going to cost me money, that's why.
0: Granville.
1: I'm not too keen on Granville either.
0: Look, that shirt made you look too Hungarian.
1: Well, so what? You keep on telling me that I'm supposed to be half Hungarian.
0: Yeah, but it's the bottom half of you that's Hungarian, isn't it? That's where the gypsy in you lies, doesn't it? I mean, you can't put your shirt on the bottom half, can you, eh? Think of the neck hole. No, you are a British from the waist up. It's only from the waist down that you are so slightly Budapest. Well, there's some sort of a pest, any role. Listen, consign your shirt to the flames here, Granville, and stick to your firelighters. There might be something very big for you in it.
1: Mm. Like a bonus?
0: You'd drive a hard bargain, you.
1: Look at the tutor I've had.
0: Tell you what I'll do. Every one of your firelighters that we use on our fire, I will let you have at their cost.

0: swear day.
1: Yeah, hang on a minute. Come on, Rodney.
0: It's on the table.
2: Nothing like a traditional British breakfast, is there?
0: That's right.
2: God. Why don't you try cooking one every now and then? Blimey. Looks like a bad day at the Blue Cross.
0: Was you two all right last night?
2: Hmm? Yeah, of course. Why?
0: Well, when Rodney came in, he was behaving very strangely. He was all trembling and sweating.
2: Nah, he's probably right. Don't worry. It's just the start of the mating season.
0: No, Dill, something's up. Mm. Ain't you eating that?
2: No, Grandad. See, I'm on diet. Thanks. Whoops.
0: Rodney, your breakfast ready?
2: Ah, all right, Rodders.
3: What do you mean, all right?
2: No, just all right, Rodders.
3: Yeah, I'm fine. Why shouldn't I be all right?
2: No reason. I just said, like, all right, Rodders. Like I say, you know, all right every morning, don't I?
3: Yeah, sorry.
2: All right. What did you do when you left the pub last night?
3: What makes you think I did something?
2: Gordon! Bennett! No, I mean, I just asked you, like, if you went on anywhere, if you met anyone or anything.
3: No, I didn't. I come straight home. Didn't meet anyone, didn't talk to anyone. It was a very uneventful journey.
2: That's all right, as long as you enjoyed yourself. Come on, get that down. Come on, we've got to get away early. Got to pick up the van from the Nag's Head.
3: Why?
2: Hey, well, when we fell out of the pub last night, the whole area was teeming with the old Bill. I mean, they were all there. There was the flying squad, like Alsatians, SGB. Anyway, I thought to myself, well, there's no way I'm driving home through that lot, not with me, like, being soppy as a sack. So, you know, I got a cab.
3: Did they have a clear description of him?
2: Who?
3: The man they were after.
2: Who said it was after a man?
3: Well, I just assume they were looking for someone. So.
0: See what I mean?
2: Yeah. All right, Rodney. Oh, sit down. Something bothering you, isn't there?
3: No.
2: Has somebody threatened you? If they have, you tell me their name, and I'll go and sort them out before we go to the market.
3: It's nothing like that.
0: You might as well tell us sooner as later, Rodney. It'll save a lot of time.
3: Oh, it's probably nothing. It's my journey home last night weren't as uneventful as I made out. There was this woman. Well, she wasn't feeling very well, see? I don't know what was wrong with her, but she stunk of booze. So I stopped, right, to ask if she wanted any assistance, and she started acting all sort of odd.
2: Odd?
3: Yeah. Screaming. Shouting things.
0: What kind of things?
3: Oh, things like, rape. So, to try and reassure her and calm her down, I told her I was a doctor.
2: You told her you were a... you didn't give her a prescription or nothing, did you?
3: No, nothing like that.
0: Why was she accusing you of these things?
3: Well, I think because at one point, right, she stumbled forward, so I put my hands out to stop, you know. I didn't touch her. Well, no, obviously I did touch her, but I didn't... You know, honest.
2: All right, Whitney. Okay, take it nice and easy, right? Just, this is going to take a bit of working out.
0: What did this woman look like?
3: Well, she was blonde, 45, and her hair had black roots and purple fingernails, and she was really heavily made up.
2: Did she call you my lovely?
3: Yeah. Do you know her?
2: No. You didn't catch her... you didn't catch her name or nothing, did you?
3: No. Oh, she was wearing an identity necklace and it said something like... Blossom. Yeah, honestly, I did not touch her, I swear to God.
2: You expect me to believe that?
3: Yes!
2: All right, let's go through the facts, shall we? After a night's drinking, on your way home, you meet a sick woman. And instead of phoning for an ambulance like any right-minded citizen, you touch her. What do you think you've got, healing hands?
3: I don't believe you're saying this to me.
2: No, no, no, this is not me, Rodney. This is what the counsel for the prosecution will say during his cross-examination.
3: You don't think it'll go to court?
0: Oh, it's a pound to a penny, Rodney. I mean, the police don't let matters like this drop lightly.
2: Old Bailey would be my bet. The case of the Peckham Pouncer.
3: Me to peck and pounce up.
2: Look, the police did last night. You see, at the time, well, I didn't think nothing of it.
0: Why don't you give yourself up, Rodney?
3: What? I ain't giving myself up. You ever seen some of them detectives give someone a third degree on the telly? Well, one of them pretends he really wants to beat you up bad, right? And the other one pretends to be Mr. Nice. So, you know.
0: Yeah, perhaps you're right. After all, you've got form, ain't you? I mean, you still ain't finished that 2 years suspended yet.
3: Oh, I'd forgotten about that.
2: It's the others what worry me.
0: What others?
2: Well, last night there were mobs of vigilantes roaming the streets and they were chanting things like, lynch him, lynch him. At the time, I didn't think nothing much of it.
3: Well, maybe it'd be better if I did give myself up then. Because all I've got is circumstantial evidence.
2: Circumstantial? A sick woman is attacked at night by a known criminal posing as a doctor?
3: Do you know what they'd call me if I went in the nick? I'd be a beast.
2: Beast?
3: Well, that's what the other prisoners call people like me. Everywhere I went, the walls would be whispering, beast. Beast. There'd be posses of them waiting for me in the shower room. There'd be razors in me soap. There'd be broken glass in me porridge.
0: Oh, you'll soon learn to adapt, Rob.
3: No, it's not fair, Bill. I swear to God, I didn't touch her. I was only trying to help.
2: All right, Wendy. All right, now, come on. Take it easy, eh? Relax, all right? Now, listen, I'll tell you what I'm going to do. I'm going to go out and put my ear to the ground, see what I can find out. In the meantime, I want you to go and get some kip. And above all, stop worrying.
3: Yeah. I am innocent, Del. Honest.
2: I believe you.
0: So do I, Rodney. Do you reckon he done it, Del?
2: Leave it out, Grendon. All he's done is just bumped into Blossom, that's all.
0: I don't understand you.
2: Well, she's well known for this sort of thing. She's as nutty as a fruitcake. She spends most of her time in the happy home. They only let her out at weekends to get a bit of practice.
0: And she's always accusing blokes of doing this sort of thing.
2: Yes. It's her hobby. She's well known to the police.
0: But why didn't you tell young Rodney?
2: What, spoil all the fun? No way. I'm going to wind him right up with this one. By this time tomorrow evening, I'll have him believing that all the flats are under siege.
0: You want to be a bit careful, Del boy. A joke's a joke, but you never know when to stop. What about that April Fool's Day? You told me the pools had rung to say I'd won half a million. Oh, wonderful. But you could at least have stopped me going up west with me pension money. Oh, it wasn't funny, Del. I mean, there was I in a Soho nightclub drinking champagne with a bird called Camilla, and I suddenly realised I didn't even do the bloody pool.

0: you're my life coach, darling. I've got to get my daily aim. Got to have a daily aim, sweetheart. You should try it. I've got my two life aims, you know. Yoga, which is one. You are witness.
1: What's the second one?
0: To have Christmas with Sting and Trudy Styler. You know? Julia, Dean, have a great idea and write a pop song. Thank you, darling. There you are. I've got a great idea today and write a pop song. Can't be hard, can it? Hey, baby.
1: Not here. Go. You're not doing it here. I've got a meeting here.
0: You've got a meeting. Not another of your committees, is it, darling? Your voluntary unpaid committees. What have you done since the body zone? Nothing. Slave labour for new labour. That's what you are.
1: I am getting a job. That's what the meeting's about.
0: Paid?
1: Yes.
0: Good. Because frankly, darling, I don't mind subsidising some fat old catch potato who just wants to sit around reading magazines and watching telly all day. Frankly, in the business I'm in, we need that kind of person. But when somebody deliberately over-educates themselves out of the possibility of useful employment, I take issue. And tell that to your new improved sparkly labes.
1: If I get the job, I'm out of here. That's my life,
0: Oh,
1: aim.
0: Good. Oh, good. Oh, Christ. God, I thought we left her in the last millennium. Is there no justice? Another sponger. Oh,
2: what a night I've had. I've taken up guacamole. Guacamole, dear. It's very sexy.
3: You mean salsa, Gran?
0: She knows that. She knows.
2: I thought that was a dip.
0: She knows it. Salsa, salsa!
1: Don't react. She's just doing it to annoy you.
0: I know that, darling. Got enough years under my belt to know that.
2: Oh, you're calling that years now, are you, dear? I thought you were preparing for a hard winter.
0: Stop her, Saf. Saf, Saf!
2: They used to predict the weather by you, you know. She's designed for hibernating, the neighbours used to say. Stock up with coal if you can't see her nose by October. Oh, I know I shouldn't laugh, but really. Oh, what's this?
1: Oh, be careful, Gran.
0: Be careful. This is a new kitchen. There is a vegetable place and a meat place. Only bleed on the meat place. I don't want my new paintwork splattered with your liver spots like 101 Dalmatians.
2: You used to have one of these when you were a girl.
0: Yeah, but I was never allowed on it.
2: No, you're too big for it. You wobbled.
0: The scooter wobbles.
2: If you say so.
0: I have perfect balance, sweetheart. Look.
2: Wheels don't buckle on their own.
0: See that? Now you know why I had to take it out on you, darling, don't you? Cycle of abuse. And... What job are you getting, darling? What job is it you're getting?
1: It's a government initiative.
0: Oh, government. Oh.
1: For the promotion of British arts and culture
0: arts and
1: abroad.
0: British arts and culture, is it? British. What is that, the new PC, flagless, sexless, OK, anodyne, milky white, British New Labour brand, is it, darling? What are you doing?
2: I've come to pick up my E's. I'm a silver surfer.
0: Well, not on my waves, you ain't. Get off.
2: And then I thought I might do a bit of shopping.
0: Oh, God, no wonder all the dot-coms are going under.
2: It's mainly oldies who shop on the web.
0: Yes. Virtual shopping for those with no grip on reality. That's what it is, sweetheart.
2: Now, what is my email address?
0: Oldwoman@riskofbeingstranglebyhimdaughter.com, I should imagine.

0: Farquhar, you are a senior advisor to King Charles II.
1: Yes, yes, I am.
0: You must be very pleased about the outcome of the campaign.
1: Certainly, yes. I mean, it's gone as well as we possibly could have hoped for.
0: Yes, the king is back on the throne.
1: And all's right with the world.
0: But, of course, now that we have the restored monarchy, this is a tremendous change, isn't it, in every aspect of British life. Tremendous.
1: Well, it is something which is very radical, of course. Yeah. But at the same time, we would like to stress continuity.
0: Well, are you saying that it is a change and at the same time it isn't?
1: Well, yes, in some senses I am saying that. And in another sense, I'm saying the opposite.
0: I don't quite follow that.
1: Well, this is very much the nature of political life in this country, and always has been.
0: Yes, and you yourself are a striking example of what you've described as continuity, in the sense that you are now an advisor to Charles II, but 11 years ago you were present and approved the beheading of the king's father, Charles I.
1: Yes, I don't really see any real contradiction there. Yeah. I mean, I think one has to see these events within their own context.
0: Yeah. You're saying then, in fact, this is just a phase that we had to go through.
1: A very, very necessary phase. We had to show that we were capable of discipline and single-mindedness. And now, of course, we can reap the rewards of that discipline.
0: So you don't see any contradiction in the fact that you were once a roundhead and now you're a cavalier, that you were once a Puritan and now you are, well, for want of a better word, a libertine.
1: Yes, well, these are real labels only, aren't they? Yeah. I mean, nobody takes any notice of that. I mean, in this new Britain that we're building, you don't have those false choices anymore. I mean, no. In the old days, you were either a roundhead or a cavalier, you were for Parliament or for the King, and now you can be both.
0: It's a big tent.
1: That's a very, very good way of describing it. You see, in this new Britain, we want a society which celebrates diversity. Mm. You don't have to be one thing or the other. Under this government, you can be anything you want to be. You can go to the theatre and you can look down actresses' dresses, or you can stay at home and read Pilgrim's Progress. It's whatever makes you feel good about yourself.
0: Yeah, so in this, in the monarchy,
1: The new monarchy.
0: You're suggesting that Britain, as it were, will be the envy of the world.
1: Well,
0: or a beacon.
1: It will be. A beacon. Yes, absolutely. And as I was saying before, what we've got to do is to celebrate that.

0: genuine set of principles underlying it.
1: No, you're completely wrong about that. No, there is one underlying principle which informs everything His Majesty does and believes in.
0: Which is what?
1: That now and for the rest of time, he has a divine right to govern.

0: Who's the bloke in the app?
1: He helps run the leper colony.
2: Funny sort of way, Africa reminds me of the crossroads.
0: Who's the woman in the big shoes?
1: The villager who's trying to close the hospital down.
2: The rolling grassland, the trees, the flies.
0: Who's the hairy chap eating sausages?
1: It's a dog. It's not important.
3: Tricks? Yes. The damnness of tricks.
0: What's going on?
1: I'm about to scream in your face.
4: Who's the bloke in the hat? You know, there are some very good remedies for PMT on the market.
1: The only PMT I've got is pathetic men tension.
0: That's good, that is. Well, you took the letters PMT, just change the words
1: around. Don't be a creep.
0: Sorry.
4: Oh, God, who reads these magazines? Infidelity. Is your girlfriend a two-timing slut? No, she's not, thank you very much. 6 telltale signs to check if your chick's a cheater. 1 She can't help dropping a new lover's name into the conversation. Well, that's hard to tell with Dorothy. She's always talking about the people she wants to sleep with. 2 If she is about to dump you, she will tape all your LPs. 3 She keeps making ridiculous excuses for breaking off dates.
0: Yeah, why didn't Dorothy come over last night?
4: Huh? She had to stay in and put her books in alphabetical order. 4 She loses interest in sex, especially with you. Well, we've both been tired lately, actually.
0: 5 She will become evasive when holiday plans are being made. Where are you, Dorothy, going this year?
4: Brisbane. I'm booking it tomorrow.
1: No. I heard her say you were going to play it by ear.
4: That's right, yeah, there's been a change of plan. We're going to play it by ear.
0: Finally, your wayward wench, to assuage her guilt,

0: will bring you small presents and flowers.
1: Another little present. Quarter of wine gum's your favourite. Oh, and I bought back those albums I borrowed.
2: So, did you manage to arrange your books into alphabetical order?
1: Oh, no, I didn't get round to that in the end.
2: Oh, you didn't get round to that? How disappointing. I've got some travel brochures. I thought we could have a little flick through and choose where to go.
1: Oh, can we do it another time? I'm not really in the mood.
2: You're not in the mood, okay. Mm. How about popping into my bedroom then?
1: And do we have to? I've tried it. I'm not sure I like it.
2: Fine. Whatever.
1: Oh, listen, Gary, can we eat early tonight? Only I have to get home. Tim, this friend of mine at work, has recommended I watch this programme.
2: Tim? What's he like in bed?
1: Sorry?
2: Nothing. Do you love me, Dorothy?
1: Yes.
2: What's your opinion of infidelity? What would you say if I was having a bit on the side?
1: I'd say, ooh, what a shame. Now there are two of us women that have to put up with your feet.
2: Interesting.
1: Is there a problem, Gary?
2: No.
1: And you're acting very strangely, even for you. Have you got your tight pants on?
2: No.
1: Oh. Oh, God. This funny thing happened at work today. Tim was coming down the corridor.
2: Tim, again. Well, you just call Tim up, we'll ask him over.
1: Are you suggesting I'm sleeping with someone, Gary?
2: Well, it's a bit bloody obvious, isn't it? You might as well employ a bloke to go around waggling a pair of knickers on a pole.

0: Here, lukewarm. 3 dozen and 2.
1: What? What's wrong with these ends that you're taking over? Shell shock?
0: All right, it's none new.
2: Thieving again, are you, Fletcher?
0: Now, Mr. Appleton, there's no need for that sort of defamatory, is there?
2: Always pilfering the whole lot of you.
0: Oh, now, come on, I resent that remark, Mr. Appleton. I mean, I may have done some bad things in my life, I wouldn't be in here otherwise, but petty sneak-thieving isn't my style. It's not my style at all.
2: All right, all right.
0: Hey, Lenny. Has anyone been in with a message for me?
3: Yeah, a bloke come in earlier and he said Harry Grout said permission granted.
0: Oh, did he? Oh, good.
3: Permission for what?
0: Permission to hold a game.
3: What game?
0: Shh, keep your voice down.
3: What game?
0: A game of chance, my son.
3: How do you mean?
0: Oh, for God's sake, Godbert, a flutter, a gamble.
3: A gambling ain't allowed.
0: Of course it ain't flaming allowed. That's precisely why we do it, innit?
3: Why'd you have to get permission off this Grout?
0: Oh, dear, come on, Godbert. How long have you been in this, Nick, eh? A week. Haven't you learned anything yet? Look, officially, as we know, this hotel is run by a governor, innit, eh? Appointed by the Home Office, name of Mr. Venables, right? But in truth, we know different, don't we? In truth, we know that genial Harry Grout could bring this place to a standstill if he so wished, right?
3: What you play for? Big stakes?
0: Yeah, if we can nick any out of meat safe, yeah. No, we play for anything negotiable. Snout, mostly. I'll tell you, whatever it is, it won't be chicken feed. It's a pity, because I got a lot of that.
3: I've noticed blokes are always betting on something. I suppose it's their way of generating excitement to counter the misery of their monotonous existence.
0: You what? Oh, yeah. Well, you see, it's not the excitement of winning or losing, is it? It's the pleasure of doing it right under the screw's nose, isn't it? Surreptitious-like, right?
3: There's two blokes next to me. They've had a bet on how many bricks there are in the cell.
0: Oh, yeah, that's commonplace, that is.
3: I can't think of study. It's driving me mad listening to them. Recount after recount.
4: 341, 342.
0: Yeah, well, blokes in stir, you see, they'll bet on anything, you know. Two flies crawling up a wall, or the numbers of the hymns in the chapel. Two flies crawling down a wall. I tell you that, well, there was a big game in D-Wing last night. Didn't you notice the atmosphere in the air? The tension, it was electric.
3: Tension, yeah, I noticed that. But I thought it was because it was Tuesday and that's the night the female social worker comes round. Huh?
0: What, Gruesome Glenda?
3: Oh, dear.
0: With a bicycle and the brogues. You'd be hard-pushed to have an erotic fantasy about that one, wouldn't you?
3: I don't know. Nifty Small's in love with her.
0: Is he?
3: He stole her bicycle saddle.
0: I bet the ride back was a bit painful for her, wasn't he? He won't have that long, though. They'll soon find that.
3: Under his pillar? I bet he won't.
0: All right, you're on. How much? 2 fags?
3: No, I'm not gambling. My mother said gambling would get me into trouble.
0: Oh, did she? May have escaped your notice, son, but you're in prison, ain't you? Your mother's too late, you are in trouble, ain't you?
3: Well, nevertheless, I ain't gambling. I ain't standing there watching flies go up and down a wall or counting bricks. Gambling's one thing I'm going to resist inside.
0: I'll bet you can't.
3: Oh, yes, I can.
0: I'll bet you a bar of soap you can't.
3: I bet I can.
0: There you are. You see, you bet you wouldn't bet, so you lost your bet, ain't you? Huh? Yeah, it's a bar of soap, you owe me. Work that out.
2: Oh,
1: well, I just got the spuds, Mr. Appleton.
2: All right, get on with it, then.
1: Got the spuds, Mr. Ives?
3: Yeah. Here, listen, Fletcher.
0: What?
3: How much do they weigh, then?
0: You know already, don't you?
3: No, of course I don't. There's no scales out there.
0: All right. What's the bet, then?
3: All the eggs you've got in there.
0: You crafty nerd. All right. Against what?
3: Out of snap?
0: You're on.
3: What about you, son? You in?
5: Okay.
3: Right. Nearest one, eh?
0: Nearest one, eh? £23.
3: I'll say 27.
0: You gave that a lot of thought, didn't you?
3: Well, just over 27. Well, would you believe it?
0: Just over 27. Yep. Get off. You knew that already.
3: Yeah, now listen, I'm no cheat.
0: What? You're in here for fraudulent conversion. What are you talking about?
3: Listen,
0: it's your career cheating. What are you talking about?
3: Come on here, listen.
0: All right, here. Yeah. You are a crafty, conniving nerd.
3: What are you? A bad loser. Yes, these will come in handy.
0: Yeah?
3: I owe Grouty, don't I?
0: Yeah.
3: And it doesn't do to old big Grouty.
0: There you are, in 5. Now, naff off.
6: Morning, Mr. Appleton.
2: Morning, Mr.
6: Fletcher. What are you doing, Ives?
3: I've just brought the spuds, Mr. Mackay.
6: Where are you going, Fletcher?
0: Pigs will.
6: What?
0: Just going to give the pigs their swill, Mr. Mackay. Little fellas need their swill this time of day.
6: All right, just a minute.
0: I swept all this, Mr. Mackay.
6: Come here.
0: Oh, come here. I'm sorry, I thought you meant that.
6: I'm told that your chickens are on short time. I'm told that since you arrived on the farm, egg production has fallen drastically.
0: Well, it's not my fault, Mr. Mackay. Perhaps the hens are in a foul mood.
6: Just don't you come up with me, Fletcher. What have you got here?
0: Crown jewels. Chicken meal, Mr. Mackay?
6: Empty it. Ives, stand still.
0: Empty it?
6: Empty it.
0: Oh, it'll make a terrible mess, Mr. Mackay.
6: Godfather! Don't move. Empty it. All right, Fletcher, just don't let me catch you thieving, that's all.
0: I won't.
6: You want what?
0: I won't let you catch me, Mr. Mackay.
5: And that's it for this edition of the Comedy Hour. On the comedy front today, we've heard from The Vicar of Dibley, Open All Hours, Only Fools and Horses, Absolutely Fabulous, Long John's, Men Behaving Badly, and Porridge. Musically, we've enjoyed Madonna, The Cause, Martika, Pam Tillis, Tom Petty, Nancy Griffith, and we go out with Star Sailor. It's been great having your company today. Take care of yourselves till we meet again. Bye-bye.

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In her eyes, too, it seemed. We tried to talk about the old days. It wasn't

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Some of God's greatest gifts are all to find.

Standing in the spotlight on such a perfect night, knowing that you're out there listening. And I remember one time

And she told me the news. I was feeling that blues when this fella came on the TV. He said, I'm telling

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A teenage kid so far from home. She was a lovely widowed woman.

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The song's called The Dance.

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1: Hello and welcome to the Golden Years. 60 minutes of pure nostalgia as we take you back to 1992.
2: President Bush paid a 10-day visit to Japan in January to try to persuade the government to allow in more American goods. Things took an unfortunate turn when the president collapsed at a dinner given in his honor by the prime minister. The president soon recovered and was determined to continue the tour.
3: Are you going to slow down the pace a little bit, sir?
4: Yep.
3: Why not?
4: Because everybody gets the flu. Some of you guys have had it. You can't change your pace because of that.
2: Within a few days of the Japan visit, President Bush was welcoming another head of state.
5: Boris Yeltsin has been snubbed in the past by an American president who had remained stubbornly loyal to the fading Mikhail Gorbachev. But at Camp David today, Russia's first post-communist leader was met with a deliberate and public show of friendship. George Bush now making clear that Washington is ready to work with Mr. Yeltsin and to support his efforts at reform.
6: We welcome President Yeltsin with respect. We have great admiration for what he's trying to do, and the United States wants to be an active participant in working together as friends.
5: Both men stressed their good personal relations. First name terms are now the order of the day, and agreed that Washington and Moscow have become allies, not enemies. But Mr. Yeltsin ended the meeting with a reminder that his reforms still need financial assistance from the West.
7: I didn't come here just to stretch out my hand and ask for help. No, we're calling for cooperation. Cooperation for the whole world. Because if the reform in Russia goes under, that means there will be a Cold War.
5: The two presidents agreed to discuss Boris Yeltsin's proposals for cooperation on a global anti-missile defense system. Mr. Bush said he saluted the Russian proposals to surpass even Washington's suggestions for reductions in long-range nuclear missiles. And there was agreement on joint programs to employ former Soviet nuclear scientists. Amid the rural security of Camp David, both sides still carry the sinister briefcases containing their nuclear triggers. Both are now hoping for rapid progress towards making them redundant.
2: The former East German sprint champion Katharina Kraber made headlines in February when she was suspended from competition for 4 years after a routine drug test. It turned out that her urine sample had been provided by someone else. For the once golden girl of women's athletics, it was the effective end of her career on the track.

0: February also marked the start of the really big story of the year, at least as far as the tabloid newspapers were concerned, the decline and eventual breakup of three royal marriages. The Princess of Wales' visit alone to one of the world's most romantic sites, either by design or by chance, seemed to symbolize the growing problems in her relationship with Prince Charles. Her thought as she gazed at the Taj Mahal's architectural splendors, no one knows. But the fact that her husband was on the same tour at a different engagement on the same day did not escape attention. Diana's difficulties had come on top of the Princess Royal's quickie divorce from Captain Mark Phillips and stories about the Duchess of York's association with an American businessman. By any standards, the British royal family were having a bad press, as the Prince of Wales himself was only too aware.
1: Ladies and gentlemen, a wiser prince than I would have opted for a visit to the Taj Mahal and the Red Fort at Agra, which I believe is where some, at least, of the greatest pundits of the press think I ought to be anyway.
0: Within days, it was the Duchess of York's turn to face the storm.
2: On the day the world was to learn that her marriage to the Queen's second son was over, the Duchess of York kept to the routine of her domestic life. She took three-year-old Princess Beatrice to school in Windsor, ignoring the mass of cameras outside. It was almost 10 minutes before she emerged, looking pale and wearing no makeup. At Buckingham Palace, the crowds had gathered for the changing of the guard, but inside, the Queen's press secretary was preparing to issue a statement authorised by the Queen because of the media speculation. According to the palace, the Duke and Duchess will remain at their home near Windsor until the legal arrangements are completed. But this afternoon, she left with the children, apparently with suitcases in the back, for an undisclosed destination.
0: For the Queen, the separation of the Duke and Duchess of York was just the start of a year she would remember as an absolute nightmare. Not that the palace themselves weren't without a touch of vindictiveness. Selected court correspondents were given a briefing about the breakup with Prince Andrew, which criticised the Duchess's suitability as a royal princess. The man responsible for the briefing, the Queen's press officer, Charles Anson, offered to resign when the story broke, but by the end of the year, he was still in place.
2: At his first official engagement since his marriage breakup became public, the Duke was giving little away about his feelings. He told the chairman of the contemporary dance group he went to watch that it was a difficult time for him, but he intended to carry on work as usual. At moments, he seemed preoccupied by his thoughts, but he ignored reporters' questions about the way his wife had been treated by the palace. Certainly, the hope there will be that the matter is now closed.

0: From world champion to convicted rapist, Mike Tyson was beginning his six-year jail term this evening with a standard prison search and registration procedure. His foster mother, who'd raised Tyson from the ghetto, wept as he was fingerprinted and led away. In a pre-sentence hearing, Tyson had repeatedly apologized to the court, saying his behavior had been crass, but that he hadn't intended to rape anybody. He said he wouldn't beg for mercy, but he didn't know if he could deal with a prison sentence, and he was afraid. Defense lawyer Vincent Fuller had told the judge that Tyson was a sensitive man who'd discovered religion. He needed rehabilitation, not prison. But Judge Patricia Gifford said she couldn't rule out the possibility that Tyson would rape again and that she had to send him to jail, a decision welcomed by Tyson's teenage victim, beauty contestant Desiree Washington, whose lawyers said she was saddened by his lack of remorse. Tonight, the hands which once won the world heavyweight crown were shackled, an appeal for bail refused, and Mike Tyson on his way to jail.
1: Back in Britain, the month of April was dominated by the election campaign. Mrs. Thatcher, now Lady Thatcher, whose policies had prevailed throughout the 80s, was no longer leader of the Conservative Party, and there was much interest in whether her successor, John Major, could command the same sort of support. Most of the opinion polls were suggesting that the voters were indeed looking for a change. Labour was well ahead in most of the marginal constituencies. But as polling day drew nearer, there were those who claimed to detect a shift back to the Tories. Could they be right and the pollsters wrong? Indeed, they were. The result confounded almost everyone. The surge in voters for the opposition parties just never emerged. The BBC's political correspondent, John Sargent, described the Tories' triumph.
2: This was one of the most astonishing results in modern times. John Major returned triumphant to Tory central office at 5 a.m, certain of a clear majority. At no point had the opinion polls suggested that with no previous experience of campaigning at this level, he would do as well as Mrs. Thatcher at the height of an economic boom. It was a cruel irony that he should celebrate with a defeated party chairman. Mr. Patton, the driving force in a controversial campaign, the only cabinet minister to lose his seat. On the stairs, the loudest cheers were for him. There's no doubt that his determination to brand Labour as the party of high taxes played a crucial role in the result. Critics of the negative aspects of the Tories' campaign have been forced to eat their words.
1: As the Tories rejoiced, Neil Kinnock became their first major political victim. He decided to stand down as leader of the Labour Party and retire to the backbenches.
3: Government elected on the 9th of April 1992 does not have and will not develop the policies necessary to strengthen the British economy and will not try to address the injustices in British society. My great regret is that I failed to ensure that enough people understood that and the implications which it has for our country's future. My sorrow is that millions, particularly those who do not have the strength to defend themselves, will suffer because of the election of another Conservative government.
1: Mr. Kinnock said he was making no excuses. He wasn't bitter, but he strongly condemned the Tory newspapers. He claimed the government couldn't have been elected without them. Mr. Kinnock's successor as opposition leader, John Smith, was elected to the post later in the year.

0: Of course, it just had to be. In the final days of a general election campaign, what else could possibly have won the world's greatest steeplechase but party politics? It was to be the Grand National when, for once, the imperfect laws of irony, topicality and coincidence were to conspire together to produce the most appropriately named winner. His cause was considerably helped at Beecher's first time round when Brown Windsor, the joint favourite, tumbled out of the reckoning. And indeed, for most of the First Circuit, party politics was interesting nobody, as Wilsford and Golden Minstrel led the way. But at the fourth from home, with the race, like its Westminster parallel, still wide open, jockey Carl Llewellyn seized the initiative and pushed party politics to the front.
1: Party politics touchdown just ahead of Romany King.
0: From then on, he was never headed, and on the long uphill run in, lived up to his name by showing no sign of flagging.
2: And party politics has got to win the 1992 Grand National. Second is Romany King.
3: In the city of Los Angeles, before the long hot summer had even begun, the mob was on the rampage in an orgy of looting and violence. The riots had been sparked off by the acquittal of four white policemen who'd been pictured on television beating up a black motorist. The sense of injustice turned into rage against the poverty and squalor of American inner city life. The destruction, £100 million worth in the first few days, was the worst since the infamous Watts riots of 1965. Some of the shopkeepers took the law into their own hands.
4: At the height of the rioting, the only order in effect on the ground was the law of the gun. After seeing dozens of local stores robbed or destroyed, one group of Korean shopkeepers took up arms to defend their property, firing wildly to deter rioters. Elsewhere, guards armed with submachine guns patrolled the roof of another store. With the violence showing no sign of abating, the mayor of Los Angeles asked for 4,000 more National Guards to back up the 2,000 already sent to impose some kind of order.
3: The 1992 FA Cup final was a testing time for the Liverpool manager Graham Souness. He'd just recovered from open-heart surgery, which made the excitement of the game against Sunderland just that bit more painful.
5: Liverpool took the lead immediately after the break with a strike of enormous quality from Michael Thomas, a moment that Souness was prevented from fully celebrating, and they sealed the match midway through the half with another fine goal, Ian Rush the scorer. It left Liverpool's otherwise disappointing season on a high note, their fifth FA Cup win.

0: English soccer star Paul Gascoigne caused much excitement in Italy in the summer when he signed on for Lazio for a fee of £5.5 million. His famous knee injury was now healed.
1: A Lancaster bomber flying low over the RAF church in the Strand in tribute to Sir Arthur Harris. Below, senior figures, both military and civilian, joined the Queen Mother as she unveiled the controversial statue. A statue designed, it was said, to commemorate not only Bomber Harris, but also 55,000 of his bomber command who lost their lives in raids over Germany. There was a clear sense of pride for what they had achieved.
2: And our forces, including Bomber Command, gave us hope.
1: But protesters say the statue glorifies the deaths of 500,000 German civilians, and scuffling broke out as some attempted to disrupt the Queen Mother's speech. In the main, though, the demonstrators remained peaceful, many keeping a silent vigil. But their presence wasn't welcomed by some of the wartime air crews here to remember their commanding officer. The protesters say they're not attacking the man, but his saturation bombing tactics. Others have clearly taken offence at what they regard as unjustified attacks on a great national hero.
0: The royal family was in trouble again in June. There was a book about the Princess of Wales, a controversial book by Andrew Morton.
3: There are a number of sources for the suicide attempt. Some of the sources are off the record, in tape-recorded interviews. And on each occasion, when I was quizzing the people about these suicide attempts, I asked them, "Who told you?" And the answer came back on each occasion, "The Princess of Wales."
4: But did you speak to anyone who actually witnessed the suicide attempts? Really, this is just hearsay, isn't it?
3: It is not hearsay. This is what the Princess of Wales has told her friends about what happened to her in 1982, in the early 80s, and the last suicide attempt, I think, was in 1986.
5: "You reflect so very sincerely the philosophy of tender, loving care, which is and always will be the hallmark of this hospice."
4: That praise for her work for the sick and needy seemed to bring her close to tears. After all the strain of the past week, it was a sharp contrast to the confident, mature public image the Princess has cultivated so successfully over the years. Outside, she recovered her composure to chat with the crowds, but then once again, the emotion spilled over. Red-faced, she tried again to fight back tears. Then she turned away and, weeping, headed for her official car. The Prince of Wales carried out his first public engagement since the storm of speculation began, and in a 40-minute lecture to the Royal College of General Practitioners, he praised the press for their serious coverage of health issues. He showed no sign of being under extra stress and is said to have been buoyed up by old friends who've rallied round over recent days.

0: The man destined to pilot the colony of Hong Kong back into the waters of China by 1997 took up his post in July. Chris Patten, fresh from his defeat in the general election earlier in the year, was appointed governor, and from the start there was trouble. Beijing didn't like his new ideas on democracy, but as the BBC's Southeast Asia correspondent Brian Barron recalled, Mr. Patten was determined to be different.
1: Mr. Patton dispensed with his predecessor's ostrich plumes and white drill uniform and landed on Hong Kong Island, promising Britain had no secret agenda. He'd be open and accessible. The new governor was sworn in by the colony's first Chinese Chief Justice.
2: I, Christopher Francis Patton.
3: I, Christopher Francis Patton.
2: Swear that I will well and truly serve.
1: Then His Excellency the Governor, late of the Tory Party, spelled out one of his biggest problems.
3: I have heard it said that the relationship between Britain and China, and therefore the position of Hong Kong, is still bedeviled by misunderstandings and by a lack of trust. I will do all I can to remove misunderstandings and to build up trust. But I make this point with some emphasis. Trust is a two-way street.
0: The British golfer Nick Faldo kept everyone guessing till the final hole in the Open at Muirfield this year. At one stage, he was running away with it.
4: Nick Faldo is never one to take victory for granted, and the first drive of his final round set the tone for one of his less polished performances. From the bunker, a shot was dropped, and when the American John Cook eagled the ninth, Faldo's lead, which had been four shots at the start, was down to just one. Then Faldo's putting, so sure throughout the championship, let him down. Three shots went in four holes, and Cook took advantage by birdieing the 15th and then the 16th. Incredibly, the American led by two shots, but no sooner had the message reached the engraver's hut than Faldo got one back, and it was Cook's turn to wobble. Within sight of his first major, he hit a wayward second shot at the 18th, which cost him a stroke. At the same time, Faldo was birdieing the 17th to retake the lead. And so to the 18th, where Mrs. Faldo was waiting anxiously. But having apparently thrown away the championship once, her husband wasn't about to do it again. Two putts gave him a third Open title, a victory which left him utterly drained. Faldo is now number one in the world again. Few who witnessed the nature of today's win could doubt he deserved it.

0: In Britain, the journalistic silly season was now at its height, only this year there was something more substantial for the press to get their teeth into. The Daily Mirror had acquired some pictures of the Duchess of York cavorting by the poolside on the French Riviera with her American financial advisor, John Bryan. There's no doubt that this was snooping on a private event with the use of a telephoto lens, and the palace strongly disapproved of their publication. But the Daily Mirror editor, Richard Stock, defended his paper's action.
1: Buckingham Palace is out of tune with our readers because the number of people that have come on to us, and they've come up in dozens and dozens and dozens, virtually everyone is in favour of publication. And the reason for that is that the Duchess of York and Mr. Bryan were, between them, putting on one face, but in private were quite different.
2: The Duchess was at Balmoral today with the Duke of York and other members of the royal family. The Queen herself authorised today's short but unusually forthright statement before leaving for a picnic in the hills. Duchess wasn't among the party. In London, it wasn't John Bryan's day. His car was clamped and his flat was besieged by reporters and photographers. He emerged at lunchtime.
3: Mr. Bryan, do you have any comment? Where's your comment, Mr. Bryan?
4: Sorry, I have no further comment to make in addition to the comments and statements I made last night.
2: Before the pictures were published, Mr. Bryan asked the Press Complaints Commission to step in. It refused. It says it won't censor a newspaper in advance of publication and won't decide whether publication was in the public interest unless it receives a formal complaint.
0: The day after publication of the pictures, the Duchess left the Queen's residence at Balmoral, where she'd been staying with her two young daughters. There was little chance she'd be invited back. What particularly upset the palace was that Princess Beatrice and Princess Eugenie had been playing at the poolside when the infamous pictures were taken. Nigel Mansell achieved the ambition of a lifetime, becoming the first British Grand Prix champion for 16 years.
5: The start had left him only in fourth place, with his teammate Riccardo Patrese soon setting a furious pace way ahead in front. Unable to make much impression, Mansell's nigh-on legendary impatience was beginning to get the better of him as tail-enders blocked his path. But then, the first of many twists of fate that delivered him the title, as Patrese, under no pressure, spun off. It meant Mansell had only to finish second, though subsequently even that looked beyond him as he was forced into the pits with a puncture. But perseverance has never been one of his shortcomings, and fighting his way through from sixth to second, he was ultimately able to claim an overdue inheritance. Second to Senna on the day, but world champion at last.
6: It's the most amazing feeling in your life, and, you know, I've been driving for 30 years. I represented England at the age of 9 in karts, and, you know, here I am 30 years later, and, you know, perhaps I can say it, I think I am world champion now, and...
5: Deservedly so too, and what's more, with only just over half the season gone. Sheer determination and courageous skill have seldom combined so potently to produce a champion as they have in Nigel Mansell.

0: Black Wednesday is the 21st, came to be known. In the money markets of the city, it'll be remembered as the day Britain's economic strategy fell apart. On the European exchanges, the pound had begun to fall dramatically against the German mark. The government tried to defend it by raising interest rates sharply. It didn't work. They spent billions of pounds buying sterling to try to keep the price up. That didn't work. In the end, the Chancellor, Norman Lamont, came wearily out of the Treasury to tell the world what would happen next.
1: Today has been an extremely difficult and turbulent day. Massive speculative flows continue to disrupt the functioning of the exchange rate mechanism. As chairman of the Council of European Finance Ministers, I have called a meeting of the Monetary Committee in Brussels urgently tonight to consider how stability can be restored to the foreign exchange markets. In the meantime, the government has concluded that Britain's best interests are served by suspending our membership of the exchange rate mechanism.
0: With the pound out of the ERM and effectively devalued, the pressure was off, in the short term at least. In spite of the U-turn in economic policy, the Chancellor said he wouldn't resign. One minister who did resign this summer was the Heritage Secretary, David Mellor. Once the facts emerged about an expenses-paid holiday in Spain and an affair with an actress, he was out.
2: The road out of the Heritage Ministry tonight, the photographers who've been Mr. Mellor's constant companion since July, in at the last act, while the main players retold their parts in the drama. The former girlfriend, accompanied by the agent who's transformed her since the affair became public. Antonia de Sancha says Mr. Mellor was right to resign.
3: Do you regret the part that you played in his downfall?
4: No, because I don't believe that I played any part in his downfall whatsoever. I think the reason that he has resigned is because of these particular allegations that just occurred. I think that if he was going to resign over our affair, he would have done so long ago and would have been forced to do so long ago. This pays absolutely nothing whatsoever to do with why he's resigned at the moment. And I don't feel guilty at all.
2: Then the friend of the family, Mona Bowens, whose libel action rebounded so badly on David Mellor.
5: As was explained in court, I invited the Mellors on holiday when I was going through a particularly difficult time in my life. I was very grateful for the support they both gave me during that period and since. And my heart goes out to them, really, for this difficult time for them and their children.
2: Standing by her husband, in a statement tonight, Judith Mellor says only that she is very, very sad. While her father, whose openness embarrassed Mr. Mellor in July, described the resignation as a change of occupation.
6: I was slightly disappointed, I suppose. I thought he'd been hounded out of his job, and nobody likes that.
2: As the curtains closed on David Mellor's Putney home this evening, his statement remembered the interests of his wife and family, who he says have been such a wonderful support to him.

0: Though there may be an autumnal chill in Kew Gardens, inside the Palm House, the weather is still tropical. But it's not only the visitors who find the warmth appealing. Perched on the palms, exotic lizards are now making it a home from home. They're one of several species of predator imported to help control pests. Move a pile of prunings and out scurry cockroaches, one of the most serious pests in the Palm House. The lizards eat them, and it's hoped will keep the problem under control. Kew used to use chemical sprays, but now chemicals have finally been replaced in all the glasshouses by the new so-called biological control. Far safer than chemicals, Kew believes the technique has widespread implications for farmers and gardeners throughout Britain. Pests like the mealybug cause serious damage. Every 2 weeks or so, Australian ladybirds are released to make a meal of the mealybugs. Experts say there's little chance of the predators themselves becoming a menace. Most don't survive the winter, and their food supply is limited. Exotic lizards are not suitable for the average greenhouse, but experts say other forms of biological control, using insects for example, represent a much healthier way of working.
1: Once every 4 years in November, the Americans elect their president. This year, a Democrat got in. Bill Clinton ended a run of Republican victories and, unsurprisingly, was delighted.
2: My fellow Americans, on this day, with high hopes and brave hearts, in massive numbers, the American people have voted to make a new beginning.
3: With deliberate echoes of John Kennedy, he delivered an acceptance speech imbued with his vision for a new America in a new era.
2: This election is a clarion call for our country to face the challenges of the end of the Cold War and the beginning of the next century.
3: Bill Clinton's campaign identified the nation's mood of dissatisfaction. He promised change, and now the nation has trusted him with the responsibility of bringing that change about.
2: Together we can do it. Together we can make the country that we love everything it was meant to be. I still believe in a place called home. God bless America. Thank you all.

0: Windsor Castle, for so long the symbol of British monarchy and in later years home of the family named after it, was badly damaged by a fire that started when a lamp burned a hole in a curtain in one of the picture galleries. It quickly spread to other parts of the castle. In spite of the destruction, all was not lost. An heroic effort by castle staff had managed to salvage many of the precious objects. Only a few of the priceless pictures were damaged beyond repair. But it was bad enough. The repair bill for the fabric alone was estimated at £60 million. The fire brought into focus the whole issue of royal finances. Who was going to foot the £60 million repair bill? Yes, the Queen would start to pay taxes, and most of her family were taken off the civil list. In a speech a few days later, the Queen admitted that, whatever else, it wasn't a year she would wish to remember.
1: 1992 is not a year on which I shall look back with undiluted pleasure. In the words of one of my more sympathetic correspondents, it has turned out to be an annus horribilis.
0: And now the story people really will remember this year.
2: With permission, Madam Speaker, I wish to inform the House that Buckingham Palace are at this moment issuing the following statement. It reads as follows. It is announced from Buckingham Palace that, with regret, the Prince and Princess of Wales have decided to separate. Their Royal Highnesses have no plans to divorce, and their constitutional positions are unaffected. This decision has been reached amicably, and they will both continue to participate fully in the upbringing of their children.
0: The Princess could still become Queen, said the Prime Minister. Well, maybe, but doubtful was the general reaction to that idea. She would live in Kensington Palace with her children. Prince Charles would stay at Clarence House with the Queen Mother. The constitutional implications of the separation, everyone insisted, were not significant. Nevertheless, the news was a grievous blow to the monarchy, not least because it confirmed that what had been condemned as tabloid muckraking had been true all along. Shortly before Christmas, Commander Timothy Lawrence became the second husband of the Princess Royal. Because of her divorce, she couldn't marry in the Church of England, so members of her family had to travel to Scotland for a service in Crathy Church near Balmoral. The estranged wives of Prince Andrew and Prince Charles were the only notable absentees. But as the bride arrived at the church, followed by the children of her marriage to Captain Mark Phillips, the ceremony took on a pretty joyless flavour. Very much a hole-in-the-wall affair compared with her previous nuptials, said the correspondents, who were confined to a car park 100 yards away. There were those who claimed that 1992 had dealt the monarchy a mortal blow, but no one came up with an alternative that would have gained more than the smallest support among the general public.
3: And that's how it was in 1992. The news clips were courtesy of the BBC and Telstar, and I've enjoyed your company today. Take care of yourselves till we meet again. Bye-bye.

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1: At the moment, I just appreciate every single minute I get with my dad. 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
1: If you notice blood in your pee, don't ignore it. 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Finding it early makes it more treatable. 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
1: Ever felt like food is sticking when you swallow? 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Finding it early makes it more treatable, so don't learn to live with it. 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
1: I noticed a freckle that had got bigger.
2: A sore that wouldn't heal.
3: An odd-looking mole that wasn't there before.
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4: 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If you notice any unusual or persistent changes to your skin, go to your doctor. 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

0: to do a song of great social and political import. It goes like this. Oh Lord, won't you buy me a Mercedes Benz? My friends all drive Porsches. I must make amends. Worked hard all my lifetime. No help from my friends. So, oh Lord, won't you buy me a Mercedes Benz? Oh Lord, won't you buy me a color TV? Dialing for dollars is trying to find me. I wait for delivery each day until 3. So, oh Lord, won't you buy me a color TV? Oh Lord, won't you buy me a night on the town? I'm counting on you, Lord. Please don't let me down. Prove that you love me and buy the next round. Oh Lord, won't you buy me a night on the town? Everybody, oh Lord, won't you buy me a Mercedes Benz? My friends all drive Porsches. I must make amends. Worked hard all my lifetime. No help from my friends. So, oh Lord, won't you buy me a Mercedes Benz? That's it.
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2: You were there. 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
1: 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Here's that number again, 0300 422 3231. 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They're open Monday to Friday from 9 in the morning to 5 in the afternoon. 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

0: You seem a bit on the quiet side.
1: You won't really. I'm a very quiet person.
0: Oh, okay. Yeah. All right. Yeah. Okay, I'll let you off then.
1: Shall I shout louder?
0: Yeah, well, no, it's just a little bit quieter. We got the speakers. The.
1: Yeah.
0: Okay.
1: Yeah.
0: I'll take your word for it. Here, okay. Can you hear okay? Yeah.
1: Where was I before?
0: Yes, okay. Carry on then.
1: Yes, Adrian and Steve, Saturday morning, Cosmos Radio, and we're very pleased to welcome back our wonderful guest from last week, Simon Storey. Morning, Simon.
2: Good morning. Lovely to see you again.
1: How are you doing?
2: All right, thank you.
1: Good.
2: You?
1: Well, we thought perhaps, as you've come back today, we'd have Squeeze to start off with. So we'll have a little bit of Cool for Cats, and then we'll pick up from where we were last week, because you've got a big day tomorrow, haven't you?
2: Yes. Yeah.

0: Squeeze.
1: Oh.
0: Cool for cats.
1: And we can hear you now, Adrian.
0: Thank you. Yeah, you've had a word, have you?
1: I've had a word, yeah. There was a bit of an issue in the sound booth.
0: Oh, was there? Mm-hmm. Okay. Mm-hmm. Is this going to, when you do your end of year appraisal then for Jeff?
1: Yeah.
0: Yeah. Jeff. So in case anybody missed that, which it sounds like they did, we have welcomed back today our brilliant guest, Simon Storey. And you've been up late watching footy, Simon?
2: I've been enjoying the football. I've watched a lot live, and then I've rewatched on the iPlayer. I'm actually mad on football, apart from being a musician as well.
1: Yeah.
2: But I do like my sleep, so there's a bit of 50-50 going on.
1: Yeah.
2: But I will be staying up on Sunday night.
1: What, are you going to do the 1 o'clock?
2: Oh, definitely.
1: See, I can't decide. I think...
0: I'll do it.
2: Absolutely.
1: You're going to do the 1 o'clock.
0: Oh, yeah.
1: I was talking to my son, Joe, who's big into football like me, and he said, why don't we just record it and then get up at 6:30 and watch it then?
2: Because they're showing it on BBC One on Monday morning at 7:10 with no spoilers before. So that is an option. And Five Live Radio. Mm. But I just can't. I can't wait.
0: So you're going to take the day off school?
1: I will. Yeah. I've already checked that out. I've already got a sick note in. Yeah.
0: I wonder why you wanted me to write that for you.
1: Yeah, that's right. I'm not going in on Monday.
0: But it's been a funny old game, hasn't it? Because Argentina got through last night, plot spoiler, 3-2, after extra time against Cape Verde. You've really surprised everybody. But... is it the climates, do you think? Or is it the fact that these games are actually being played in quarters now? So the coach has got a chance to get in there and say, right, we've been doing this long wrong for the last 22 minutes.
2: Something in that, possibly.
0: Yeah.
2: Mm. I mean, the biggest thing in our family, we've got a 9-year-old football-mad grandson, Leon, and I know the family will be debating as we speak, do we let him stay up?
0: Yes.
2: And... just go into school tired, having snatched a few hours sleep.
1: Yeah. Yes.
2: It's a one-off occasion, but I'm not trying to influence the mother in any way.
0: Well,
2: Emma, are you listening?
0: Let's just let's just project this forward, right? So let's say hypothetically England win, you go to school the next morning not having watched it. Are all his mates going to say, we watched it last night, but we're not going to tell you the result? They're going to be going, yeah, do you see it? And you're going to feel left out, aren't you?
2: Yeah.
0: It's a no-brainer.
2: I think so.
1: Yeah.
2: I'm with Thomas Tuchel on this one.
0: Well,
2: it's a one-off.
0: Indeed.
2: To be honest with you,
0: some of the crowd are on the pitch and they do think it's all over.
1: It is all over.
3: Well, some of the crowd are on the pitch.

0: That's probably the best football song ever, isn't it? I think
1: it is probably a good one. Yeah,
0: and I think the legend that is John Barnes, the musician, rapper, and part-time footballer John Barnes.
1: Yeah,
0: that really
1: he did. Yeah, yeah,
0: really makes it. And World Cup, which year?
1: I'm going to go for late 80s, early 90s.
0: Are you hedging your bets?
1: What, in
0: you
1: Europe.
0: Plonk it in the middle.
1: Yeah, I'll go for 1990.
0: Oh, well, okay, that's interesting.
2: I think so.
1: Yeah. Simon, you up for that?
2: I think so.
1: Yeah.
2: The age I'm feeling like today.
0: Yes, Italia 90, when we went to the semis.
1: Yes.
0: In that game against the Germans.
1: I've heard of them.

0: So we've got a request, haven't we?
1: We have. Graham's been on early this morning. Well, late for him, obviously, in the Philippines. So good to hear from you, Graham. Still a bit of a foot issue going on there. So, hit it with a jackhammer the other week. So
0: in a bid to make it better.
1: Yeah, that's right. So resting up on that one. But yes, we're going to do a track for you now, Graham. And this is Tired of Being Alone. I hope this is nothing that you're reflecting on, Graham. Tired of Being Alone, Al Green.

0: Al Green, that's a cracker, isn't it? I do like that.
1: Yeah, it's a good one.
0: Good choice, Graham. Thank
1: you
0: very
1: much. Yeah, thank
0: you very much. And we're here, we're back with Simon. And Simon, as I say, you've got a busy weekend. You've got the festival tomorrow, but in the meantime, you've been doing so much with the Steam and Whistle.
1: So the Steam and Whistle, run by Neil and Michelle Gates, is becoming the hottest live music venue in Gloucestershire because it's run by two passionate people that put the music first.
0: One of them being yourself, as a curator of the live events.
1: I've been a bit involved with that, yeah, as a bit of a link man, putting on Ed Donovan, which was a great pleasure. And literally, I was just the link with him because they didn't know him and he didn't know them, and I just sort of put them together. But that was a great evening a few weeks ago with Rosa Quinn, a local, lovely local singer-songwriter supporting. And they've got a great local singer-songwriter again that has had quite a lot of radio play on the stations in Gloucestershire, a guy called Dan Graham, and he's got a new album coming out in October, and he's playing the Steam and Whistle on Thursday the 1st of October for his album launch.
0: Wow.
1: So that's brilliant. Exciting. With Rosa Quinn.
0: Yep.
1: And this young upstart by the name of Simon Storrie.
0: I've heard of him. You're right. He is quite a young upstart, actually. Yes. He's quite punky, isn't he? Yeah. He's got quite a lot of attitude.
1: He's got a definite attitude. Yeah. So he's sort of wilded his way in there somehow.

0: So that's going to be a fun evening. And then sometime in October, a band from New Jersey called the Billy Walton Band. It's not even advertised yet, but it's definitely happening, being promoted by Badlands Records. So that's exciting. So that venue is starting to really pick up.
1: You were saying that, yeah, Billy Walton, there's a connection there, isn't there, with Bruce Springsteen, and that obviously the Badlands link comes in there as well.
0: There is, yeah. So Billy Walton was originally one of the guitarists in Southside Johnny and the Asbury Dukes for a few years. That's where he cut his teeth. He's a fantastic guitar player, but more than anything, writes fantastic songs, and he's got a real great bar band type outfit around him.
1: Well, that sounds ideal for the Steam and Whistle, because you've got a compact atmosphere there. It's going to be an absolute go down a storm, won't it?
0: I think so. And when they tour, I mean, bearing in mind they're not a household name in the UK, but they tour the UK and Europe twice a year.
1: Okay.
0: So they're seriously popular in Europe. So to have them playing in the Steam and Whistle is going to be great, as you say.
1: But you mentioned Ed Donovan.
0: Yes,
1: just now.
0: Well, I know you really like, don't you?
1: And I think we ought to say congratulations.
2: Yeah, big shout out to Ed.
0: Yes.
2: Because Thursday
1: it was.
2: Yeah, he got married to Emma.
0: Isn't that wonderful?
2: It is. It fantastic. The only downside is he missed football last night. He didn't come to football.
1: He didn't think that through, did he?
2: No, he didn't. He didn't. But no, a big shout out to Ed and Emma. Fantastic news.
0: Yeah. Congratulations to them both.
1: Yeah. And I think that's a good cue, really, for us to play Ed's latest single, which we've played before, but we all absolutely love it. It's an absolutely fantastic version of the Edie Brickell song now. And if you've ever heard the Edie Brickell version, the original, Ed's version is totally different. It takes it to a completely different place. And I think his interpretation is something else. I think it's such a class record.
0: And also, you know, I think you told me this. She heard it, didn't she?
1: She's heard it, yeah.
0: And sent him this wonderful... Yeah. Thank you, and endorsed his version. That is amazing for an artist of that level to do.
1: It is.
0: And he was overwhelmed
1: by
0: that.
1: And if Edie Brickell's heard it, it's highly likely Paul Simon has heard
0: absolutely.
1: It as well.
0: Yeah. Around the household. So Ed's arrived, as far as I'm concerned.
1: Absolutely.
0: He'd arrived anyway.
1: Yeah.
0: But
1: except a football on a Friday, obviously.
2: Except a football on a Friday.
0: But typical Ed, when he played the Steam and Whistle, he didn't play the song. He just played his own songs, because that's why he was there.
1: Yeah.
0: He's like, I'll do what I want to do. And
1: well, good for
0: he's
1: him.
0: So modest, he didn't mention it or anything.
1: But I feel that...
0: Wonderful that he did it.
1: He hasn't done a straight cover version, though. He's kind of made this his own.
0: His own interpretation.
1: Yeah.
0: That's Ed. You know, that's Ed all the way through.
1: Definitely. So, this is Ed Donovan with his wonderful version of Now.

0: Well, that's just wonderful, that track. I love it so much. I, you know, I'm mad about that particular song. I'd say Ed's done a cracking interpretation of that. And of course, as Simon said, Emma on backing vocals.
1: Beautiful version, and just shows what a lovely interpreter of songs he is. And his singing is just absolutely captivating. There's some sort of Bob Dylan influence in me.
2: Yeah, very much so.
1: But he's his own man as well. But it's fantastic.
0: And well, his other songs, we played songs like Anchovy, which are, you know, a bit lighter kind of thing. But he's obviously got some more complex music as well of his own. But as you say, he plays his own tracks when he plays live, not the covers. Do you play covers?
1: No.
0: No, you stick to your originals.
1: I've covered Sorrow by David Bowie.
0: Yes, yeah.
1: And I love playing other people's songs, but it's more about, for me, you get the chance to bring your songs to the people that come to hear you.
0: Yeah.
1: And that's the priority if you write your own songs. That's Ed's attitude, I think, as well.
0: Yeah, so Tom and Vicky have told us that as well, Stanways, that they'll play selected covers, but they don't want to be known as a covers band, because obviously they're not.
1: It's a completely different thing.
0: Totally.
1: Yeah,
0: isn't
1: and
0: it?
1: I totally respect bands that play other people's songs.
0: Yeah.
1: They're fantastic. But when you write your own songs, that's your window, isn't it? That's what you want to do with your music.
3: We're slightly amiss because we haven't given a shout out to the team this morning.
0: Yeah, please do. Yeah, go, Jeff. Is he worth a shout out though?
3: Well, Jeff, it was a slight mistake he made first thing, although it might have been deliberate because it was you. Let's not have Adrian on this morning, he probably thought. Mm. Yeah. So a big shout out to Jeff in the sound booth. Oh yeah, he's given us a thumbs up. So
0: he's happy.
3: That's good. Tracy is busy in the research department. So thank you, Tracy. We don't need you yet, but as things go on, I'm sure we will. Rick's back from his holiday.
0: Yes.
3: He had a great time in Ibiza.
0: Oh.
3: Although he's still covered in foam, so I don't know what went on. So it was...
0: It gets everywhere.
3: A hell of a party. Dave is wandering about in the car park.
0: Podding around, yes.
3: I haven't seen Max.
0: I haven't seen Max either.
3: So no. We'll keep an eye out for Max.
0: He's probably trying to fight. He's probably chasing squirrels.
3: Yes, he probably is, yeah.
0: But that's his problem.
3: Yep.
0: He will turn up later if you think there's any food going. I mean, Simon's brought some biscuits in for him, so there will be a chance that he will show up.
3: Right.
0: But you mentioned Badlands earlier, Simon. Of course, they run the Bruce Springsteen fan club for the UK, don't they, out of Cheltenham?
1: That's essentially what Badlands do for the Bruce fans. Set up in 1985 by Philip and Stephen on a market stall in Evesham.
0: Yes.
1: And then over the years just grew into this fantastic independent record shop. I think since 85 they started running the tours to see Bruce in various countries.
0: Yeah,
1: I think that was when it all happened, and literally thousands of people have been all over the world with Badlands. They call it jump travel, that's their adjunct, and it's just the best possible way to go and see Bruce Springsteen with hundreds of other like-minded people, a lot of them from Cheltenham. Mm.
0: But as a record shop, you go in there, they're so knowledgeable.
1: Absolutely.
0: I mean, Lucas, obviously, he's really deep in jazz at the moment. He knows so much about all genres. That's Badlands' USP, really, isn't it?
1: They just are absolutely genuine music fans, and they've built the business on the back of that. But their enthusiasm and passion for the music comes first.
0: Yeah.
1: They're delighted to get a CD or a record for somebody. That's their priority.
0: Yes.
1: They get great pleasure.
0: We'll find
1: from
0: it
1: that.
0: For you. Yeah.
1: They're a real old fashioned independent record shop.
0: Yeah, I agree. So, with that in mind, I think we'll have a bit of Brucey, shall we? Here we go.

0: Bruce Springsteen, Hungry Heart. And I mentioned, we mentioned World in Motion earlier, and John, my cousin, came in and said classic song Italia 90, and he's just messaged now quoting lyrics from Hungry Heart: I went out for a ride and never came back, classic. And I just mentioned to Simon that John knows a guy called Keith Thompson, and you know Keith quite well, don't you?
1: So Keith's part of a band called the Gigantics, who are a fantastic Gloucestershire-based, I don't know how you describe them really, it's sort of a bit Americana, a bit folk, a bit pop.
0: A bit bluesy.
1: And I know him and a guy called Mark Cole, who's a legendary local Gloucestershire blues guy. Absolutely eats and drinks blues music. And together they have a band with a couple of other people. And apparently they're in Poland this week.
0: Yes, playing this question great mark big Krakow festival. Blues Festival, I think.
1: So isn't that amazing?
0: It is.
1: You know, Gloucestershire-based blues guys up in Poland.
0: It's a small world, though, isn't it? Everybody, you know, people know somebody. You know, we were talking about Ed earlier, and you know, Keith Thompson. It's just, there's such a music community.
1: There is
0: at this, you know,
1: and everyone helps kind of each other.
0: And everybody helps each other.
1: Yeah, that's the best bit.
0: Yeah.
1: And I certainly need a lot of help. You say it. Yes.
0: Did I hear your phone ping just now?
2: My phone.
0: Yeah. Did you get a message? Or was that just a reminder that you had to sort of
2: wake up? Yeah,
0: no, because we had a hydration break, didn't we?
2: We had a hybrid. No, I didn't get a message. Was I expecting a message?
0: I don't know.
2: No.
0: How would I know if you're expecting a message?
2: I don't know. I didn't.
0: But our hydration break this morning involved caffeine, which
2: yes.
0: I'm not sure that would work.
2: Yeah,
0: let alone at high altitude.
2: Yeah. I mean, this hydration break, they're sort of making out it's the new thing. But, of course, darts started this years ago, didn't they?
0: You're absolutely right.
2: Yeah,
0: Jockey Wilson started
2: it. Yeah, he started hydration breaks very early on.
0: Yeah, I think I remember the World Cup when it was in the USA in 94, and I think they had hydration breaks then.
1: That was obviously a thing, isn't it?
0: Yeah. When it was there, because obviously England weren't there, so we all supported Ireland.
2: Yes.
0: Because Jack Charlton was manager of Ireland as well, and all the English players played for Ireland as well.
2: Was that the one where Dinah Ross took that fantastic penalty?
0: And missed.
2: Yeah, that's right.
0: But they still collapsed the goal anyway.
2: Yeah, that's right. But there was the talk at the time, wasn't it? They wanted it in quarters.
0: Yes.
2: And I think this is doing it now by stealth.
0: You're absolutely right. They've got it by stealth.
2: Yeah.
0: And it does change the game because it's basically not just a hydration break, it's a tactical break.
2: Oh, yeah, very much so.
0: So Thomas Tuchel, he was able to fix something after 20 minutes against DR Congo.
2: Yeah.
0: But DR Congo, when they were at the World Cup last time, they were called Zaire.
2: Oh.
0: In 74. And I Googled this, and this is how the world game has changed. So every player for Zaire played for an African club. Every player, pretty much for the Netherlands, apart from Johan Cruyff, played for a Dutch club.
2: Right.
0: And so on. Now,
2: yeah, they're all around the world.
0: A lot of them are in the Premier League. They're in Serie A. They're in League One. They're in the Spanish League or the Bundesliga. They're in the top leagues across Europe.
2: Yeah.
0: And so it's different coaching levels, different talent pool.
2: Yeah.
0: Different opportunities to learn skill. You know, to learn from. You know, tactically, it doesn't surprise me that teams like Cape Verde have done what they've done, because they're not going into it as naive perhaps as they would have done
2: as a local team full of plumbers and electricians.
0: Exactly,
1: yeah.
0: A bit like ourselves. I think I'm not sure we'd do very well.
2: No, Sunday morning pub team. I'm not sure we would do well in the World Cup.
0: No. Because where would you play? Okay, in a team of 11,
2: yes.
0: What position would you play?
2: Very much at the back.
0: Yeah,
2: that is my stock
0: sweeper.
2: Stock position, very much at the back, working on the principle: the ball will pass me, or the player will pass me, but not both at the same time.
0: That's a very good tactic. I think Thomas Tuchel would appreciate that knowledge ahead of the Mexico game.
2: Yeah.
0: Simon, where would you play?
1: Left back in the changing room.
0: Left back in the changing room.
2: That's confidence.
1: When I was about 13, I was quite tall and I was a sub, and I ran on as a sub, and the opposition all started to sort of gather around. Oh, he looks a bit tall, he could be useful. Within 10 seconds, they went away because they realised I was absolutely useless. It was my moment of glory in football.
2: Well, I can almost top that.
3: South
2: well.
3: Croydon.
2: And Graham will relate to this. When we played school football, I played, and I think I was put in as the sub of the sub. I was that low down the pecking order. And about 5 minutes before half time, the manager, the teacher, shouted across to me, and I thought, tactics. And he actually said, can you go and get the oranges?
0: That's a good tactic in itself, though, isn't it?
2: Yeah, I think that's 10 similar. Players are better than you being the 11th.
3: That's sort of similar. Yeah. But you've recovered since then, by the sound of it.
2: Yeah,
0: but
2: I have.
0: So when England, I mean, I don't know whether you know, but England won the World Cup in 1966 because there were no subs in those days. No subs whatsoever. So that's why Jimmy Greaves was, you see the footage now, Jimmy Greaves in a suit.
2: Yeah.
0: Wandering on the pitch because Jeff Hurst, having got his place when Greavesy was injured, didn't get it back.
2: Yeah, there was no chance he was
0: no chance he was going to play because you know they
3: no
0: the team
3: subs,
0: the team
3: incredible.
0: Had settled. Yeah, now what is it? Six subs.
2: It just goes on forever.

0: the zombies, she's not there. Now, that is because we're in the section that we like to call cover versus original. And that's the original of that particular song. You were talking about Colin Blunstone there, Simon, weren't you? The singer with the zombies.
1: Absolutely brilliant singer, and he's still going strong, touring around Europe at 80 years old.
0: Yeah.
1: And his voice is still fantastic. I heard him interviewed, already read an interview, and he said, I've had vocal coaching all my professional life. I'd recommend any singer to have that. Keeps your voice going for a bit longer. And I thought, what a great thing for a professional to say, very modest thing to say.
0: Have you had any?
1: I have regular vocal coaching.
0: And okay.
1: Every other week. A guy called Rob Perry, who I'll give a shout out to, who plays in a few covers bands. I'm going to forget the name of it now.
2: Who's local? Cheltenham?
1: Local, yeah. He's a professional vocal coach, but he's also a record producer, plays in the pubs. He's very well known, and I go to him every 2 weeks. So he's made me better.
2: So what does a vocal coach actually do to you?
1: They show you how to physically strengthen your voice through exercises that he puts you through every week, every other week, and how to warm up before you go on to play live in a situation.
2: Sort of the Freddie Mercury type of approach, then, is it?
1: All sorts of things that pro singers do. Some singers don't warm up at all. Apparently Bruce doesn't really warm up.
2: Right.
1: But he's got a massive voice and it seems to kick in quickly. But it just makes you, going to a vocal coach helps you realise your potential a bit more.
0: Mm.
1: I'm a singer-songwriter. My focus is writing the song. If I can sing it okay, that'll do me. But if I can sing it a bit better, that's a good thing as well.
0: I suppose the coach as well, most importantly, tells you what not to do.
1: Yes.
0: So you are protecting your voice.
1: Definitely.
0: Because you hear a lot of singers that effectively just shout. Mm. And you can't, if they're playing like an hour and a half, 2 hour set, you can't do that without doing some damage, can you?
1: No.
0: So I remember seeing Peter Gabriel probably about 10, 12 years ago on the Back to Front tour. And he came on and he said straight away, he said, "This is my warm up track." So, and we were sat there thinking, oh, okay. So having got his, they played something as a warm up track, and then he was in, and he was absolutely fantastic. Yeah, but it's stereo. This is my warm up track.
1: Mm.
0: So that was the Zombies. She's Not There, and okay. Well, we got a cover version now, and rather like Ed with his version of Now, the Edie Brickell song, we've chosen a version of She's Not There, which takes it a completely different direction from the original. So you probably guessed what it is. It's Santana.

0: You were just saying how much you love sultanas, weren't you?
1: I love sultanas. Yeah. They're lovely.
0: Well,
1: yeah.
0: It was Santana.
1: Oh, was it?
0: Yeah.
1: It's a different group.
0: Totally different group.
1: Gotcha.
0: Yes.
1: Gotcha.
0: Yes.
1: Okay.
0: But the question is, what do we prefer? Do we prefer the original by the Zombies or the cover by Santana? Or, controversially, do we think both are pretty good?
1: Let's wait and see what happens on the internet.
0: On the wires, yeah. Yeah. What do you reckon, Simon? What
2: I reckon they're both fantastic in totally different ways.
0: I totally agree with you.
1: Simon, that's a cop-out, all right?
0: It's not a cop-out.
2: If you pushed me...
1: Oh, here we go. Right.
2: I'd have to go for Santana because of that incredible guitar player.
1: Yes.
0: I agree.
2: But as a pure pop record, the original Zombies is fantastic.
1: Okay, he's still a cop-out. That's still a cop-out.
2: If you push me...
0: It's a penalty
2: Santana.
0: On a penalty shootout.
2: Santana.
0: Yeah, on the fifth penalty each, the Zombies have hit the crossbar.
2: If I may just say, the band that I was trying to think of is Two Acoustics. That's Rob Perry's duo band, and they're all around Gloucestershire.
0: But that was the first time I heard that song, was I actually bought the 45 of Santana.
1: Yeah.
0: She's Not There.
1: Yeah.
0: Which was on their Moonflower
1: album. What year was that?
0: 77. Yeah.
2: What's interesting with them, him, Carlos Santana, they've made some great records with various guest singers, haven't they?
1: Yeah,
0: yes.
2: And they've all been fantastic records. So that's interesting as well.
1: But I think it's because of the music,
2: isn't
1: it? I mean, they're great singers they've had, but
2: that
1: music track that sits behind it.
2: Mm, totally.
0: Their version of Black Magic Woman as well.
1: Mm. Oh, yeah.
0: They're a great band.
1: Yeah, we must find that.
0: Oh, yeah.
1: Not this week.
0: No, we'll do it that then. We'll do that. And Fleetwood Mac and Santana.
1: Yes.
0: Yeah. Plot spoiler.
1: Yeah.
3: This is Cotswold Hospital Radio. Online, on your smartphone, tablet, or speaker.
0: I love it how Ian comes in just to do that one announcement.
1: Hold on. See you, Ian. Bye.
0: Cheers, Ian.
1: He's
0: thanks.
1: Gone. Gone.
0: Yeah, he's gone.
1: Yeah.
0: He's gone.
1: Great bloke.
0: Yeah, fantastic. And it's a big shout out to Ian because it's under, with his good graces that we're able to come in and just do this thing on a Saturday morning, which is brilliant. And, so we're very, very grateful to Ian.
1: Yes, very much
0: so. For giving us that opportunity.
1: Yeah. Top bloke.
0: Top bloke. Now, you've been busy this week. You went over to see a friend of yours, didn't you?
1: I did. I went over to see Cher.
0: Yeah.
1: And, she. And you've been travelling as well?
0: I did. I went and saw Joni Mitchell,
1: right.
0: Over in Laurel Canyon,
1: yeah.
0: Which it's a bit of a trek, but, you've got to do it, haven't you?
1: Yeah. Well, you've got to go and see them.
0: You have.
1: I went to see Cher. I was knocking at the door for ages.
0: Yeah.
1: Eventually she turned up.
0: Oh, okay.
1: She said. I was in the loft sorting out stuff for the charity shop.
0: Yeah.
1: So she's got a set of old costumes that she's not wearing anymore. And so she's going to donate them to Red Cross.
0: Oh, the British Red Cross?
1: Yeah.
0: They have a British Red Cross in America, do they?
1: Yep,
0: yeah,
1: down the end of the road. But, of course, she's not going to take them, is she?
0: No.
1: So I had to load up the car.
0: Yeah.
1: Yeah, her car, thankfully.
0: She's got you insured to drive it?
1: Yeah.
0: Yeah.
1: And pop down the charity shop.
0: Wow.
1: Yeah.
0: Yeah. Well, I had a not dissimilar experience when I went to see Joni Mitchell, because I arrived there, and first thing, not even a hello. First thing, I'm glad you're here. Can you take my library books back?
1: Yeah.
0: I said, here we go.
1: That's what they're like.
0: So I took the library books back, and she also gave me a copy of the Laurel Canyon Local Answer to take to her friend Alice.
1: Right, yeah.
0: So I took the library books back, and you know what's happened, don't you? They're overdue.
1: Yep.
0: Who had to pay the fine?
1: Yep.
0: $86.
1: Was it?
0: Yeah. And then I went round and took the copy of the Local Answer to Alice. Alice came to the door, and he says... Oh, hi, not again. I said, I know. He said, will you tell her I do get this delivered myself? And I said, I've told her many times.
1: Yeah.
0: And I eventually get back round there, and the kettle's not even on.
1: No.
0: And you think, okay.
1: Yeah.
0: But what can you do? I mean, this is the thing. When you go and see legends, then you've got to take a bit of rough with the smooth, haven't you?
1: So it's, again, just going back to Sharon, I did ask her while she was sorting out the loft. She's going to downsize.
0: Okay.
1: Yeah, she's realised that it's only her on her own.
0: Yeah.
1: So she doesn't need 15 bedrooms.
0: Not anymore.
1: So she's going to go for a smaller place with about 12.
0: That makes sense.
1: Yeah.
0: That makes sense.
1: Yeah.
0: Do you ever stop over? Or do you just basically say, no, I'm done?
1: She doesn't let me.
0: So you've got to travel. You've got to basically a 24-hour round trip.
1: Yeah. On the bus.
0: I have to walk a lot of the way as well because there's so many roadworks down Laurel Canyon, and you know, you have to get out. And I actually got out off the bus and I passed the library. And I got to Joni's place.
1: Had to go all the way back.
0: I had to go all the way back up. Yeah. Crazy.
1: Anyway, shall we play some of their music?
0: Indeed.
1: Go on then.

0: Well, that's a great song by Cher, isn't it? But
1: it
0: we're
1: is.
0: Just saying, well, who did the original?
1: Yeah.
0: And we got that. Simon got it.
1: Yeah.
0: You were floundering around with wobbles and...
1: Yeah. ABBA.
0: But who was it, Simon?
2: Bucks Fizz.
0: Bucks Fizz, yeah. Bucks Fizz did the original, and then a couple of years later, Cher came out with that.
1: I think she's done a good job.
0: I think she's done a
1: good
0: job.
1: I'll tell her next time I see her.
0: Yeah, do that.
1: Yeah.
0: But don't... Yeah, just don't inflate the ego too much.
1: No.
0: Whilst that was playing, a message from Alex. Morning, Alex. If you could tell listener Graham, I'm going to a Filipino food festival in Gloucester later today, and we'll be searching out Halo Halo and anything with ube. Have a good show.
1: What does that mean?
0: I don't know.
1: Right, okay, good.
0: It's not eBay.
1: No.
0: It's ube.
1: Ube.
0: But Graham might be able to tell us what that, okay. what that actually means. And you've had a message from
1: Graham. Graham's been on at the original tracks. Zombies, the strength of the vocals... He says.
0: Yeah.
1: So Zombies very much for Graham.
0: Colin Blunstone, yeah.
1: But love Santana.
0: Well, I love them both, as does Simon. We think it's one of those songs which it really is, the cover takes it somewhere else. So, you know, you're not comparing necessarily like with like.
1: No. I've just got a three dots bouncing then from Graham, so... looks like he's coming.
0: That's
1: back
0: the jackhammer again, isn't it?
1: It is the jackhammer. Yeah, that's great. Yeah.
0: I went to see Joni. Of course, the other thing I had to do was feed the cat, which means I had to go around to the co-op and get some cat biscuits.
1: Yeah.
0: And her cat, of course, is called Coyote.

0: So I don't know what it is with cats, but obviously playing that track, Coyote, which is the same name as Joni's cat,
1: yeah.
0: Coyote, Max has appeared.
1: Ah, yes, here he is.
0: Sense. Oh. And he's looking very much like he's been out all night. And
1: yeah.
0: He's immediately gone to Simon's bag because he knows there's biscuits in there.
1: Yeah, that's it. Yeah.
0: What can you do?
1: I know. Anyway, we've had a message from the Malvern Massive. So Georgie and Mum Sian and Eden are listening. So if you'd like to let us know if there's anything we can play for you.
0: If we've got it.
1: If we've got it, of course, yes. In our library. We can get Tracy working on that. Give us a shout, Georgie.
0: Oh, hang on a minute. So not only have you got Tracy, because you've given her two jobs then. So yeah. Not only is she your researcher.
1: Yeah.
0: She's the music finder as well.
1: Oh, yeah.
0: Is that in? You've done a revised contract, have you, on that?
1: Yeah. Sort of sneaked it in. No, I sort of sneaked it in and she didn't notice.
0: Okay.
1: All right.
0: Well, she signed it, didn't
1: yeah,
0: she?
1: Yeah, yeah, okay, yeah.
0: Fair
1: yeah,
0: enough.
1: Yeah.
0: So, Simon, we played some of your songs last week and we'll get a couple more in today as well. But Brown Eyes, where's that one come from?
2: So, as with a few of my songs, they're sort of emotional memories from crushes on girls at school. I have told Elaine, and she says for the purpose of songwriting, she can accept it. I've had a few touchy moments.
1: Yeah.
2: And this was a girl at school, and a lot of songwriters have a little reference point that creates the feeling and maybe gives them the direction in the song. But a lot of songs are about love and basic human emotions, and it's one of those songs, and all about how you can be lifted by the look in your partner's eyes.
0: And you got away with it.
2: For the moment.
1: Yeah, yeah. If okay. She's listening now.
2: But talking of Colin Blunstone and great singers, I'm really proud of this record. Jack Stanton made a great record of it, I think. I'm delighted with it. But I was so nervous recording it, because I can play in front of a couple hundred people, like tomorrow at the festival. I don't know how many people it'll be. The Mindy Music Festival. Candu Art Stage. Not the Candy Art Stage, as I put on Facebook by mistake to start with, that I had an email from the organisers telling me to repost my Facebook post.
0: Yeah.
2: Anyway, I'm absolutely thrilled to be in front of people playing. I don't get nervous. I just really love it.
0: Yeah.
2: Maybe a bit nervous before I go on. But in a studio, oh, my goodness, that's it's nerve-wracking.
0: Because we spoke about this before,
2: yeah,
0: this
2: I'm
0: particular
2: better,
0: song.
2: I'm better now.
0: Where you said that you didn't particularly like the end result to start with because you felt you were very nervous. And I said to you, but I didn't get that. I got emotion from the start of it.
2: No, thank you. And
0: which is a different thing altogether.
2: And I think I got away with it. And because the producers and the musicians are so good, they made a good record from it. But I was nervous. But no, I'm really pleased with it now. And it is that sort of song where you can sound a bit emotional because it's an emotional song, so that's okay.
0: Brown Eyes.
2: But thank you for that.

0: Simon's smiling now. He's happy with that.
1: Yes, I am. Thank you.
0: And real musicians, as you say.
1: Yeah, all these guys from Bristol that Jack knows in his circle down there all came on and played on it and transformed it from a song written at the kitchen table in Bishop's Cleeve on an acoustic guitar into a proper record. That's what's thrilling if you're a songwriter. Yeah.
0: Now, we mentioned last week, we always do a band of the week. And a band you mentioned to us last week as we were finishing, which we've decided to make the band of the week, and we started with them, is Squeeze.
1: Yeah.
0: What a great band. What is it about them then, do you think?
1: It's the songwriting.
0: Yeah.
1: They are up
0: different
1: there.
0: Different than Tilbury.
1: They are up there with the best ever, you know. They're not the Beatles. The Beatles are unique. Squeeze are unique. And some of the songs are up there for me with the highest quality songwriting ever. And
0: I agree.
1: Include the Beatles. I mean, Up the Junction, what an incredible
2: story.
1: Snapshot of South London
0: life.
1: It's
0: a kitchen sink drama.
1: Kitchen sink drama in 3 minutes. It's a genius. For me, it's up there with Penny Lane.
0: Yeah.
1: That's why I mentioned
0: that. Totally.
1: And Chris Difford would sort of be squirming at the thought that somebody's comparing them to the Beatles because he's so modest. But we decide that. With the fans. It's
0: that's
1: decision.
0: A very good point, actually.
1: We
0: decide
1: that.
0: The fans decide.
1: Yeah, it's not their decision.
0: Yeah,
1: I love that.
0: So, you've mentioned the song. Let's go with that, shall we? Up the Junction.

0: Squeeze, and I could play that all day long. Up the Junction by Squeeze. That's just a brilliant pop record, isn't it? It's just
1: with no real chorus.
0: Yeah, it builds, doesn't
1: it? Yeah, that's right. It's a story
0: then
1: all
0: you
1: the
0: get
1: way.
0: The punchline at the end. Yeah. So I'm really up the Junction.
2: Yeah, exactly. No real chorus. How interesting is that?
1: Yeah.
2: Just it was a snapshot. South London life.
0: It was a Leo Sayer song, where he. There was no. I can't remember which one it was, but it was not dissimilar in that.
2: And REM with. What's the one?
0: Yeah, that one.
2: With the, with the mandolin at the end.
1: Yeah, Tracy, she's looking at us sort of like with that blank
2: losing
1: look
2: my religion
1: on her face.
2: Sorry, losing my religion. There's no chorus in that.
1: Yeah.
2: There's a catch line.
1: That's me
0: there's
1: in the corner.
0: There's a catch line, but there's no chorus. That's right. Yeah.
2: That's
0: yeah.
2: brilliant when you can do that.
1: Yeah.
0: You've got messages.
1: I have messages.
0: You're acting as intermediary. Here,
1: yeah, Graham has been on. So what did you call that stuff?
0: That stuff. Ube.
1: Ube, yeah. It's Ube.
0: Ube.
1: Ube. Yeah. So, purple root vegetable used in ice cream, fruit salad, bread, and other foodie things.
0: Okay.
1: So, and Graham has put the
0: And that's at the Filipino Food Festival in Gloucester today.
1: Well, he said, tell Alex.
0: Yeah.
1: So, this is, I'm sort of being an intermediary, to try lumpia and adobo.
0: Okay.
1: It's vegetarian.
0: Right.
1: So, L-U-M-P-I-A. And A-D-O-B-O.
0: Isn't that some sort of document reader?
1: Is it?
0: Yeah.
1: Oh, right. Oh, okay.
0: Am I confusing that with Adobe?
1: No, I think you're right.
0: Okay.
1: So, Alex, try that today.
0: Yes. Another Squeeze track then. And this one's unique in the Squeeze catalogue because the vocal is neither Chris Difford or Glenn Tilbrook. The vocal is by Paul Carrack. And what a equally brilliant track this is. I think it's probably... as good as Up the Junction is, I think this might be my favourite Squeeze track.
2: Certainly fantastic.
0: Yeah, this is Tempted.

0: I can't imagine anybody else but Paul Carrot singing that song, to be honest with you. I think that's absolutely fantastic. Mm. Not only a brilliant track as a song, as I say, but his vocal on it really lifts it to...
1: Yeah.
0: Well, it's already at an amazingly high level, but that takes it even higher.
2: But could you imagine someone else singing it?
0: No.
2: Like Paul Rodgers from Free and Bad Company?
0: No, that wouldn't
2: How about
0: work.
2: That?
0: It's not...
2: Too strong.
0: Yeah, it's not a Paul Rodgers track. Great vocalist, Paul Rodgers, but no, that's not his kind of... But
2: Glenn Tilbrook does a mean version as well, because they play it live.
0: Yeah, because they play it live.
2: And he does a great silky
0: version.
2: Honeyed vocal version.
0: How about Simon Storey? Would Simon Storey do a good version of that, do you
2: no.
0: think? No.
2: That's the vocal coaching has not reached that
1: hasn't
2: level
1: hasn't got that
2: yet.
1: Far yet.
2: That's another thing about cover bands, by the way. You've got to be an incredibly good singer, technically. Because of the breadth of songs you're singing.
0: Every song you do is at a different pitch.
2: When you're your own, when you're performing your own songs,
0: Ed
2: and me,
0: they're written for you.
1: And you can make it up as you go along.
2: And that's how it's supposed to be.
1: Yeah.
2: They don't know you slightly messed up on it.
1: Yeah.
0: So we're going to do Banger and Stinker now. And the first track we're going to play is Mud and Tiger Feet. And you would say you've actually seen Mud, haven't you?
2: I'm so old. I'm sorry, older.
0: Older.
2: I saw Mud supporting Gilbert O'Sullivan with my sister in Croydon, Fairfield Halls. It must have been 73, I reckon. They were absolutely electric. They weren't like the sort of poor relations support band.
0: No.
2: They had a real great live show. Played for half an hour, all the hits, off they went.
0: Wow. Yeah.
2: Including this one.
0: And you were saying about Rob Davis in Mud. Became quite a well-known, or has become quite a well-known songwriter.
2: Absolutely. So, Kylie, I can't get you out of my head.
0: Yeah.
2: I was forgetting the name of it. I mean, that's one of the biggest pop records ever.
0: And also he did the Sophie Ellis-Bextor Groove Jet.
2: Amazing.
0: Wasn't it? Yeah.
2: Amazing.
0: As well. So here we go. And both our Banger and Stinker choices today are number one hits from around the same sort of time. I think this one from 74. Here we go.

0: Oh, Mud, Tiger Feet. Is that a banger or a stinker? We're not pushing you either way at the moment. We'll play the next banger or stinker choice in a second. But just had a message in from Alex. I was in Cebu, Philippines a couple of years back. So know the foods that Graham is recommending. Yum.
1: Yeah.
0: I'll see if I can find lumpia and chicken or pork adobo. I'm on the case and getting more hungry by the minute.
1: There you go. Yeah, thanks, Graham. Thanks for letting him know.
0: Yeah. So if you two want to meet at any time, of course.
1: Yeah. just through me. Yeah. I'll arrange a meeting place.
0: Right. So we're back in the glam rock era with another choice for banger or stinker.

0: Well, the big question is, are either of those bangers or stinkers? And there is a connection between the two, because as Simon quite correctly pointed out, they're both written by Nicky Chimm and Mike Chapman. And Tiger Feet by Mudd was number one at the start of 74, and Blockbuster by Sweet was number one at the start of 73. Verdict, Simon,
1: okay,
0: or Steve,
1: okay,
0: would you want to go first?
1: No, no, I'm just going to check my feed at the moment, see what's come through. So, Simon, what do you think?
2: As much as I love Sweet,
1: and
2: Ballroom Blitz was one of my favourite records, covered by The Damned as well, who did a great version. I never liked that record.
0: Really?
2: And I'm afraid
0: that's controversial.
2: For me, it's a stinker.
0: Ooh, I didn't see that coming, to be fair.
1: No, that was left field, no, wasn't it?
2: But as a band overall,
1: yeah.
0: I agree. The Sweet, very underrated.
2: Yeah.
0: Quite a heavy band, actually.
2: Yeah.
1: Yeah.
2: The B-sides were always heavy.
0: Yes, they were, yes, yes.
1: Well, deciphering Graham's notes, I think we've got banger, banger.
0: Well, thank you for that, Graham, because I totally agree with you. I think both are absolute bangers.
1: Yeah.
0: And Alex, Mudd, a classic, love the Sweet too, both hit the spot for me. So we've got a double banger, a double banger.
1: Yeah.
0: And Steve?
1: Mike Charlton Kings has been on, banger, banger as well.
0: What about
1: liked them both.
0: What about your good self?
1: My good self, I think, yeah, because I remember the times. It's the times, really. As Graham said, so much energy on the disco floor. I'm not sure what that is.
0: No, I don't know what that is. It's disco.
1: Disco, before my time. But I think banger, banger. The only thing with Blockbusters, did Netflix take them over? Because they closed down.
0: Yeah, there was one up the Winscombe. Was it Albion Street or Winscombe
1: Street? Yeah, it was just up there, yeah. So, I mean, it's amazing, a little shop like that. They did a pop song for them.
0: So well.
1: Yeah, brilliant.
0: No, I love them. But I think Mudd probably misinterpreted. They were such a fun band, weren't they? And that dance they did, they by their own admission, they were quite obvious about it. They said, no, is that your... Did you make that dance up? And they said, no. We got that from the Shadows.
1: Yeah. Yeah. Steal with pride.
0: Steal with pride. Okay, well, it's 10 o'clock-ish.
1: Well, it was once.
0: It was, yes. Yeah. So that means it is time for News at 10 with Steve Harris-ish.
1: Good morning, it's the 10 o'clock news, and I'm Liz Beacon.
0: Hang on.
1: What?
0: No, carry on.
1: Thank you. Highway chiefs have apologised for a botched road marking in Gloucester. The newly painted lane in Bristol Road in Quedgeley wrongly directs traffic right into a no-entry junction by the Shell petrol station. Gloucestershire County Council say they are aware of the issue and have arranged for the contractors to replace the right turn arrow with the correct hatching and road markings. A Quedgeley resident, didn't wish to be named, described the situation as ludicrous and total lack of attention. It would be funny if it wasn't such a mess up. That wasn't his words, but I think that's what he meant. And already causing problems. I know they were doing the resurfacing and painting at night, but it is a well-lit street. And you can't really miss the two no-entry signs, unless you are the person painting it, it seems. It begs the question about supervision of the contractor's work crew, and who at Gloucestershire Highways signed off the work. So, in response, Liberal Democrat Councillor Mark Harris, no relation, who holds the cabinet portfolio for highways maintenance, said, "We apologise for the mistake. We are aware of it and have already arranged for our contractor to visit the site as soon as possible to replace the right turn arrow." So, if you're in Quedgeley, let us know. Has it been replaced? Or is everyone clogging up the garage forecourt trying to get somewhere? And their next news item, just a quick item there. I don't know if we all saw online about the footy fan who was at the supporting the Dutch, and he was at the Sunny Sports Bar in Fort William, Scotland, and he ordered 26 pints of Tennent's. And rather than use something like a tray or multiple visits, he carried all 26 in his arms in one go. So if anyone knows who he is, because there's no name on here. Let's give him a bit of a shout out, because that's some skill, isn't it?
0: Did he spill anything?
1: Nope.
0: That's incredible, isn't it?
1: Yeah, absolutely brilliant sort of thing. So, just over to the weather, and the weather today is, it's cloudy.
0: Yeah.
1: And it's 19 degrees at the moment, but there's a maximum of 26. Mm-hmm. And Graham tells us in the Philippines, so if you're going to pop out
0: there... Hyperlocal weather.
1: Yeah, if you're going to pop out there this afternoon, 28 degrees, heavy thunderstorms. So just take a Mac with you.
0: So if you were going to the Philippines this afternoon, which number bus is that?
1: It's the 47.
0: Yeah.
1: And it changes at Stonehouse.
0: Oh, okay.
1: Yeah.
0: I didn't realise that.
1: Yeah, they've done the rerouting.
0: Of course, different direction.
1: Yeah.
0: Yeah, rerouting.
1: Yeah.
0: Thank you very much, Liz.

0: So, Tracy has been back in. She's been doing some research and looking for tracks that do not have a chorus. And there are a few that are pretty obvious. Come on, guys. Come on.
1: You put me on the spot now.
0: Yeah.
2: So was REM Losing My Religion one of them?
0: I didn't come up on that, but it might be that I haven't got down the list. I think that is one. There's quite a few there. The biggie, come on, guys, Bohemian Rhapsody.
2: Oh, yeah.
1: Oh, of course. That's very true, actually. Yeah.
0: Stairway to Heaven.
1: Yeah.
0: Okay. What else we got? Thunder Road.
1: Oh, Brucey, yeah, yeah. Yeah.
0: Subterranean Homesick Blues.
1: Oh, yes, of course, with the video with his...
0: Yeah, with the paper. Maggie May.
1: True.
0: A Boy Named Sue. It just goes on and on.
2: Maggie May's a good example, isn't it?
0: Yeah, yeah. Songs of Swing.
1: Yes, that's very true, because there's a punchline, we are the Sultans of Swing, but there's no chorus, is there?
0: Yeah. So there's quite a list here, and I'm just looking. Fade to Black, Metallica. Okay. In Dreams. Roy. Big Roy.
1: Hodgson, what a great... Was this Roy Orbison?
0: No, it was Hodgson.
1: Roy Hodgson, yeah.
0: In the year 2525.
1: Oh, Zager and Evans.
0: Zager and Evans. So there's quite a few, really. We think everything's got a chorus, and then when you actually look back through history, quite a few.
1: I wonder if the viewers at home have a favourite song without a chorus.
0: Yeah, because we could do it next week.
1: We can find it and play it.
0: Yeah.
1: Yeah. So we just played our jingle, which was very graciously and very kindly supplied to us by Tom Stanley from Stanley's and Stanways. And Tom's got a new song out, which he's literally just... done. It's called Black Swans. It's a song for peace, the end of wars, where we can all travel freely between lands and continents like swans do.

0: New song by Tom Stanley, Black Swans. And thanks ever so much to Tom and Vicky for being great guests for us when they come in for the Stanways. And Stanways are actually playing at the Somerset Arms on the 14th of August 2026. And they are on at 8:45 in the evening. Prior to that, they've got a singer-songwriter, Lauren Harrop, who's on at 7:30. So get along to that if you can, because Stanways Live, they're a lot of fun. It'll be a great evening. And Lauren Harrop, that'll be a very good artist to catch as well. So, any messages coming in? We're going to play Belinda Carlisle now,
1: yeah,
0: aren't
1: well,
0: we?
1: Georgie and Sian and Eden, they've been on sort of saying for some tracks, but we haven't got the CDs with us today in the studio, so we'll search those out. But Georgie and Sian went to see Take That, which I understand you went to see Take That as well.
0: We saw them at Hampden Park in Glasgow.
1: And they saw
0: on a very, very wet night.
1: I think it was Manchester, would it have been? Yeah.
0: Was that the one that was live streamed on Amazon? Because we actually watched that on the Saturday night.
1: Oh, right, okay.
0: One that, yeah, so we watched the show again.
1: Really? You haven't got a life then?
0: No.
1: Right, okay, fine, good. So they went to Manchester, and the support act was Belinda Carlisle.
0: Yes.
1: And I'm not going to mention that, but let's just say they weren't a fan of Belinda Carlisle, which you thought they,
0: I thought she was great. I thought she nailed it. I mean, it's a half-empty stadium.
1: Yeah.
0: Those down the front were clearly having a great time, and she had half an hour, which she sort of put all the hits together.
1: Yeah.
0: And people don't, people forget Belinda Carlisle had a massive number one hit in the '80s.
1: Yeah.
0: Heaven is a place on earth.

0: So do Georgie and the crew have an opinion on the script? Because that was the other band that was on the
1: Hear about that.
0: Belinda Carlisle, then the script, and then take
2: I hear
0: take
2: the
0: that.
2: Script were fantastic.
0: I'm not a big fan of the script.
2: The crowd loved them.
0: Yeah, they did go down very well, yeah. But it's
2: I'm not a big fan of the script.
0: Washed over
2: either.
0: Me a bit.
2: Yeah, I'm not a big fan of the script. But they know how to do their job.
0: You say you saw that 2009 take that circus tour, didn't you?
2: Is that when it was?
0: Yeah.
2: Yeah, Birmingham NEC, I reckon. I was absolutely bowled over by the stunning event of it and the songs.
0: And the the scale of it was...
2: Yeah, unbelievable. Yeah. And, you know, it was very uncool amongst my cool family music fans to say I'd enjoyed Take That, but I did. They were brilliant.
0: Well, I always say
2: Gary
0: this...
2: Gary Barlow is a master songwriter.
0: Because my wife loves him, and I've been to Take That a few times with her. And I say this to anybody, I would defy anybody to go and see Take That and not come out with a smile on their face.
2: Definitely.
0: Yeah.
2: Definitely.
0: Yeah. You sat there. Somebody sat there with his arms crossed looking. Georgie, your granddad is looking very good.
1: No,
0: granddaddy.
1: Yeah, yeah. So Georgie, yeah, come on. Belinda Carlisle,
0: Give the girl a break.
1: Give her a break. She needs the money. She's got a big mortgage to clear, so come on. You know, she's doing her best.
0: Is she downsizing, I wonder?
1: Oh, I think she needs to.
0: Probably needs to.
1: Yeah.
0: So back with Simon and his EP One. Got a couple of tracks now which we're going to play. One of which... I think I'm right in saying you think this is probably your favourite of yours on the EP, isn't it? Forever Sunshine, because it's the one where you've sort of a bit rockier maybe, and it's the one that Catherine is really pushing for you at the moment.
2: Yeah, I really like it because it was the first time I thought it sounds like a proper record. How's that happened? But it's happened because of all these other incredible people that collaborated on it, and you know, Jack who produced it. And because I'm more of a singer-songwriter, a bit more of a gentle sort of mellow style, to hear a rockier record was exciting for me. Oh, I've got a rockier side. But again, it's the people that play on it that made it for me. But yeah, thank you.
0: Yeah, you're welcome. I mean, thank you for joining us again today. It's always a pleasure to talk to you. So before we close, we'll have a couple of tracks from Simon. First of all, Forever Sunshine.

0: Simon Story, Forever Central. I must ask you, Simon, who's the voice at the end there doing the...
1: Is that Charlotte Benson,
0: yep.
1: who is a top Bristol session singer.
0: Yep.
1: And she toured, at the time we made that record, she'd just come back from North America in the Whitney Houston touring show.
0: Wow.
1: And she was a backing singer in that production.
0: Yeah.
1: And... she plays in a band in Bristol called The Good Stuff,
0: yep.
1: who are fantastic. And for me, that was probably the icing on the cake, having her on the record.
0: Was that Jack Stanton's idea to put her in on that at the end, or was that some of you?
1: It was her idea.
0: Okay.
2: Good.
1: She said yeah. to us, she did this beautiful backing singing on the rest of the track, which yeah. for me really made it. Then at the end, she said, when we were getting towards the end of recording her various vocals, she said, can I have a go at going a bit wild at the end and see what that sounds like? And I said, yeah, whatever. So she did that. So we heard her physically live in the studio doing it. Then she did four or five versions of that. And then we packed up for the day.
0: Yeah.
1: And then Jack and I got back a week or two later and started listening to those bits. We thought, That's got to go at the end of the record. So we chose our favourite take, which was that one. And for me, it sort of blew us away. And it sort of was the perfect icing on the cake.
0: And you'll be playing that tomorrow?
1: At the Mighty Music Festival on the Can Do, not the Candy, I got it wrong, on my Facebook page. Can Do Art Stage, with loads of other local singer-songwriters and bands at 4 o'clock.
0: 4 o'clock.
1: Tomorrow afternoon. Now, with
0: near Malmesbury.
1: Time,
0: near Malmesbury.
1: Yeah. About an hour from Cheltenham, I would have thought. So if you'd like to come on down, please do. We've got a few people coming down. I'm really looking forward to that. So thank you for the... Yeah, thank you.
0: You're welcome. And another song you'll be playing will be Leon.

0: Well, that's Saint Sonara, which is a Cheltenham band. That's Chloe Gorman and Andrew Bate.
1: Who are playing the Steam and Whistle sometime later this year. Fantastic. Aren't we lucky to have bands like that?
0: I think they're absolutely terrific, Saint Sonara. They've got so many good songs. And they've done a cover as well. They did a cover of I Put a Spell on You last autumn, which you've heard that as well.
1: I have.
0: That's a great take on
1: Fantastic.
0: It. Fantastic. Isn't it?
1: It's really talented. Lovely people.
0: Lovely people. And yes, it's Chloe that sends me the music. And I like, you know, everybody's, you just say, I'll play that. And they come back. You don't expect people to come back. You know, they've sent me music. You say, oh, thanks, everyone. So I'll play it. And they come back, oh, that's really good of you. So thank you so much. It's just brilliant. Absolutely brilliant. Well, we've come to the end, haven't we?
2: We have come to the end.
0: Yes.
2: So we've got a few thank yous. Again, quite a few thank yous this week. Alex, John, Graham, of course, Mike, and not forgetting Georgie, Sean, and Eden up in Malvern. So we will search the library and get some decent tracks for you.
0: And a big shout out to Ian as well for
2: Ian,
0: you know,
2: definitely
0: our studio manager,
2: his support.
0: Yeah,
2: and we've also heard from Ed Donovan.
0: Yeah,
2: so he's in France at the moment.
0: Okay,
2: so good old Ed. Don't forget the crew here: Jeff on sound, Tracy's done all the research, Rick has been keeping us very happy with tea cakes,
0: hydration breaks.
2: Yeah. Dave, I haven't seen much of him, he's wandering about, and Max, of course, the cat.
0: One more thank you, Tom Stanley, who's been listening
2: course,
0: in as
2: Tom.
0: Well.
2: Of course, Tom. Yeah, thanks, Tom. Yeah, and thanks for your promo for us.
0: And yes, and thanks, Max, for turning up.
2: Exactly.
0: Yes, when it suited him.
2: Yeah.
0: Yeah.
2: But, of course, big thank you to Simon.
0: Absolutely.
2: 2 weeks on the trot now, Simon. So clearly,
1: get rid of me now.
2: Clearly you haven't got a life.
0: You could be a regular co-host here,
1: Where did
0: Simon.
1: Dad go this morning? He seems to be disappearing on a Saturday morning.
2: He's gone again,
1: Thank you for having me. My favourite lifetime favourite thing. Been talking about music and playing music and... That's great, isn't it?
2: It is.
1: Wonderful records.
0: Well, we said there's an open door here for you, Simon. Anytime you want to come in, we'll just sort something out, and you're welcome anytime.
1: Thank you very much for all the support.
0: We'd like to hear from you when, you know, after the festival, how it went and things like that, and more about the Steam and Whistle and the documentary. Perhaps we can pick up on that next time. But I hope you've enjoyed this morning's show, the breakfast show with our guest Simon Storrie, with me, Adrian, and Steve. If you have enjoyed it, I'm Adrian Holford.
2: And I'm Steve Harris.
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0: 372, clear for takeoff. Climb to 10,000 feet and contact air traffic control on 136.7.
1: Coconut Airways 372, air traffic control 136.7, received. Good day.
2: Ladies and gentlemen, this is Captain Tobias Wilcock welcoming you aboard Coconut Airways Flight 372 to Bridgetown, Barbados. We will be flying at an height of 32,000 feet and at an airspeed of approximately 600 miles per hour. Refreshment will be served at the takeoff. Kindly fasten your safety belts and refrain from smoking until the aircraft.

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1: In Foster's Restaurant at Gloucestershire Royal Hospital, we offer a wide range of sandwiches, hot and cold snacks, sweet treats, salads, jack of potatoes and a range of hot meals from Monday to Friday, 7:30 a.m. to 6:30 p.m. and at weekends, 8 a.m. to 2:30 p.m. Just follow the signs from the tower block lifts.

the station, standing all alone. He's got a battered old suitcase and a ragged coat on. A cold wind is blowing, got no shelter from the rain, and he swears that he's never coming back again.

NHS to the test, the friends and family test. It's a short questionnaire you can complete whenever you get care or treatment from us. It's open to everyone, with your answers going to the people making decisions about your local services. You'll be contacted by phone within 24 hours of leaving hospital to ask you for feedback about your stay or outpatient appointment. You can complete a paper version of the friends and family test before you leave the hospital if you prefer. We need to know where things are going well and where they could be improved. So start putting us to the test by asking any of our staff how you can take part.

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1: 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And I'll just give you that number again. It's 0800 019 3303.

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Here's that number again, 0300 111 9000. 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
2: 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By the morning, I was really tired and hungry. Then I was offered a place to stay with Gloucestershire Night Stop. I stayed with a couple just outside Cheltenham. They were really friendly, I had a room of my own, and they gave me a really big meal. Now Night Stop are helping me to find a more permanent place to stay.
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1: Norovirus is the most common cause of stomach bugs and can affect people of any age. Recognising the condition and taking action to prevent its spread is very important. The symptoms of a norovirus infection begin around 12 to 72 hours after you pick up the infection. Symptoms usually last for 12 to 60 hours, but sometimes longer. You may start to feel sick, and this is often followed by vomiting. Many patients will also get watery diarrhea, and some people will have flu-like symptoms. It is very infectious and is easily spread from person to person, and more likely to spread where people are in close proximity. Public places like hospitals and care homes are susceptible to outbreaks of norovirus and may result in ward closures and restricted visiting to help reduce the spread of infection. Do not visit people in hospitals or care homes until 72 hours after your symptoms have gone, and do not visit if you have been in contact with anyone in the last 3 days who has diarrhoea or vomiting.
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1: 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Aimed at those over 18, one-to-one support is provided by a trained reading coach. You'll have 2 half-hour sessions a week in a local library, community centre or cafe that's easy for you both to get to. Following a tried and tested reading programme, you'll work at your own pace, always keeping in mind whatever your end goal may be. 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
1: I want to tell you about sepsis. Sepsis is a life-threatening condition. Last year, it killed 48,000 people in the UK. It can lead to shock, multiple organ failure, and even death if not recognised and treated promptly. 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While it primarily affects very young children, older adults, and people with underlying health conditions, it can sometimes be triggered in those who are otherwise fit and healthy. Sepsis always starts with an infection, such as a chest or urinary tract infection. It is not known why some people develop sepsis in response to these common infections, whereas others don't. How do you spot sepsis in adults? They could have slurred speech or confusion, have extreme shivering or muscle pain, do not pass urine for a whole day, have severe breathlessness. 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
1: 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Warm and Well, a fitter home for a healthy future. What a-

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1: If you notice blood in your pee, don't ignore it. 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Chances are it's nothing serious, but it could be an early sign of kidney or bladder cancer. Finding it early makes it more treatable. So if you do notice blood in your pee, even just the once, don't make excuses. Tell your doctor straight away. Be clear on cancer.

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1: Ever felt like food is sticking when you swallow? 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

mighty long time, but I'm here to tell you, there's something else. The afterworld. 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

Hello, and yes, you are in tune with Cotswold Hospital Radio, broadcasting to Cheltenham General and Gloucestershire Royal Hospitals. In the next hour, I'd like to take you back to 1978 to recall some of the local and international news headlines, and to recall some of the sports events and entertainments that we enjoyed in that year.

Althea and Donna, two ladies from Jamaica, and Uptown Top Ranking. They're only number one in the British charts. It was at the top in January 1978. 1978, the year we're visiting. It was the year the first test tube baby was delivered. The rate of inflation in the UK reduced to 9.9%. The BBC installed a radio broadcasting system in the House of Commons. The Tory party employed Saatchi and Saatchi to improve its public image. And at the end of the year, the government announced it would not be joining the EEC's new European monetary system.

Brian and Michael's tribute to the artist Lowry. It was on the 21st of June 1978 that Andrew Lloyd Webber and Tim Rice's Evita opened in London's West End at the Prince Edward Theatre. Elaine Page played the title role of Eva Perón, and David Essex was Che Guevara.

David Essex as Shay from Evita. What news was on the sports pages of British papers in 1978? Liverpool won the European Champions Cup by beating SC Bruges of Belgium 1-0 with a goal from Kenny Dalglish. Ipswich beat Arsenal 1-0 in the FA Cup final at Wembley. At Wimbledon, Bjorn Borg beat Jimmy Connors to win the men's championship. In cricket, David Gower made his England debut at Edgbaston. Ray Reardon won snooker's world championship. And in the annual boat race, the Cambridge boat sank 1 mile from the finish, giving the race to Oxford.

0: Three Times a Lady from the Commodores, led by Lionel Richie.
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then American group Player, whose Baby Come Back was a number one in the American charts. More news now from the papers in 1978. The oil tanker Amoco Cadiz ran aground off the coast of Brittany, leaking 220,000 tons of crude oil. The Daily Star newspaper was launched in November. Princess Margaret announced she and Lord Snowden were to divorce. John Paul II became the first non-Italian to be elected Pope. Christ College, Oxford, announced it would admit female students, and ITN appointed Anna Ford as its first female newsreader.

Johnny Mathis and Denise Williams. What could we watch on the telly if we stayed in of an evening in 1978? Wendy Craig was filming in Cheltenham as the mother in Butterflies. The stories of vet James Herriot were brought to the screens as All Creatures Great and Small. Bob Hoskins starred in Dennis Potter's Pennies from Heaven. For teenagers, there was Grange Hill and the space story Blake 7. Melvin Bragg introduced the arts programme, The South Bank Show.

0: Wuthering Heights, a recording that launched the career of Kate Bush. In America, at the 1978 Grammy Awards ceremony, the award for Best Country and Western Song went to the composer Don Schlitz for The Gambler, recorded by Kenny Rogers.
1: On a warm summer's evening, on a train bound for nowhere, I met up with a gambler. We were both too tired to sleep, so we took turns of staring

Kenny Rogers, The Gambler. Two Grammy Awards went to Billy Joel for the same song, Just the Way You Are, voted Best Song and Best Recording of the Year.

When the Great Western Air Ambulance Charity crew are alerted, they know it's a critical case. Within 5 minutes of a call to our base, the aircraft is in the air, and no more than 20 minutes later, the team are anywhere within the region that we cover. Essentially, our helicopter is a flying accident and emergency department, bringing the hospital to the patients. This means that more patients survive. We receive no funding from the government or National Lottery, which means we rely entirely on the generosity of the people we serve to continue operating. Please help us to keep the helicopter flying. 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In case you missed it, here is that number again, 01179 699 344.

Rod Stewart, and you're in tune with Cotswold Hospital Radio and 1978 Revisited. 1978 saw us in the midst of disco music, helped by John Travolta's film Saturday Night Fever. The soundtrack album from the film broke sales records worldwide, selling in excess of 30 million copies. The album included Night Fever.

The Bee Gees and Night Fever from the soundtrack of Saturday Night Fever. There were more good films at British cinemas in 1978. Peter Ustinov was Hercule Poirot in Death on the Nile. Robert Powell was Richard Hannay in a remake of The 39 Steps. And Grease was still doing the rounds.

0: John Travolta and Olivia Newton-John, and Summer Nights from the soundtrack of Grease.
1: The Health Information Room is situated in the atrium at Gloucestershire Royal Hospital and is open from 10 a.m. to 4 p.m. Monday to Friday. We stock free information on a wide range of conditions and diseases. 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That's Sue Fleet on 0300 422 5732 with leaflet requests or further information.
0: More news headlines from 1978. A team of Americans were the first to cross the Atlantic in a balloon. At Aintree, Lucius won the Grand National. England cricket captain Mike Brearley was injured, so Jeff Boycott took over. Naomi Jones from New Zealand landed at Dartmouth, having been the first woman to sail single-handed around the world. The Queen opened the Commonwealth Games in Canada, and the airline pioneer Freddie Laker was knighted. Finally, in this look back at 1978, a song that was awarded the Oscar for Best Song Written for a Movie. The song Last Dance, sung by Donna Summer in the film Thank God It's Friday.

Donna Summer and Last Dance brings to a close our look back at 1978. I hope you've enjoyed these reminiscences and it brought back some pleasant memories for you.

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0: Clotfoot Hospital Radio presents Me and My Music. My name is Colin Dickinson. And on today's program, I'm in conversation with Richard Farrimond. Well, Richard, welcome to Cotswold Hospital Radio. And I know that you trained as an astronaut when Britain was going to put people on the shuttle. Tell us more.
1: Well, in the mid-1980s, the Ministry of Defence had bought two military communication satellites, and obviously they had to be launched. And the choice was the European Ariane, which at the time was launching things into the Atlantic, and a US launcher. But all the US launchers had moved towards the shuttle, and so the shuttle was chosen. Thatcher, on a visit to Reagan, received an invitation to put people on the shuttle when we launched our satellites. The Ministry of Defence grabbed the opportunity. First of all, there was Navy, and then RAF and Army. There were two Army people in the end, and I was in Londonderry. And finally, I was on the programme. And then with the RAF officer, together we did the first flight training, which was cancelled due to Challenger. He was due to fly and I was the backup, but sadly the Challenger incident closed the option down.
0: Yeah, the Challenger incident was where, unfortunately, it exploded in midair, is that right?
1: Yes, about 2 minutes after launch in 1986.
0: So as a result of that, the whole program was cancelled?
1: Yeah. Well, first of all, they had to work out how they were going to get the shuttle back to flying. And within about 6 months, they had fixed on 2 years. And once it was going to start again in 2 years, the manifest, the rate of launching, was not going to be as high as they ever wanted it. And there wasn't going to be space or time to get ordinary communication satellites or GPS-type satellites up. So R2 UK satellites had to go elsewhere, and those didn't take men.
0: So you could have been, you might have been, Britain's first astronaut into space.
1: Could have been, but I wouldn't have wished an accident to my RAF colleague, a very nice man who I'm still in touch with and friends with, so that's where I would stand.
0: Yeah, sure. So, let's go on to your first track, and why did you choose it?
1: Well, my first track is the tune Black Bear, sometimes known as Tunes of Glory by Andy Stewart. I chose this because the Black Bear is the quick march of my father's old Indian Army regiment, and my mother loved Scotland.
2: Now when the pipes are ringing and the kilts are swinging and your heart

0: That was Black Bear, Tunes of Glory, recorded in 1961 by Andy Stewart, a Scottish singer, entertainer and songwriter. So, Richard, what's your background? Where were you born and all that sort of thing?
1: Well, as I said, my father had been in the Indian Army. He went out to India in about 1935-36, and he came home 10 years later from the war. Home for him was Bristol, but he went up to visit some relations in Birkenhead, met my mother, married, and took her out to India. My mother came home early in sort of mid-47 to have me, and my father came back shortly before my birth in September, coming back after partition. I was an only child. I spent the first 4 years in northern Germany with the British Army, which my father had transferred to. Very few memories of that time. And then we moved to Newton Mearns, south of Glasgow, first school. And I do have memories of that and the home and everything. And then we moved to Fleet by Aldershot. Much more memories. School there. And then to Bear's Den, north of Glasgow. And then my memories are pretty constant thereafter. I went to a prep school near Edinburgh on the west side. But one parents' weekend, my parents came over, and we went out to North Berwick. I must have been about 11 there, and I have really strong memories of my parents falling in love with this seaside town, which many years later they retired to and were very, very happy there.
0: So, time for your second track. What have you chosen and why?
1: Well, my next track is Vidor's Toccata. I chose this track because I first heard it in the chapel at Clifton College, which has an absolutely wonderful organ, magnificent music. And some years later, I discovered that a certain young lady loved it too. So it was at our wedding.
0: Okay, so let's have a listen to Vidor's Toccata.

0: Fantastic. That was a toccata from Symphony No. 5 by Vidor. Now tell us a bit more about your childhood memories.
1: Well, after prep school, I went to Clifton College in Bristol, where my father had been. His father had been born in Standish, and my grandfather, his father, been educated in Wigan and then at Manchester University. I haven't tracked why he became a lecturer in history at Merchant Venturers Technical College in Bristol, but he did. And he enlisted 1st of October 1914 at the start of the war. He was commissioned in May 1915. And my father was born in September 1915. His father was reported wounded, missing and believed killed on the 21st of July 1916, near Pozieres, the day before the 1st Australian Infantry Division put in its first attack on Pozieres, which was an important fact in my later life. All this was on the Somme. So my father likewise was an only son. About the time I moved to Clifton, my parents went to Kenilworth. My father had left the army, so saw me quite a bit down at Clifton in Bristol. I enjoyed Clifton, running, rowing, learnt to love old churches for some reason. I took my O-levels when I was only 15, went into the first year six. I don't know what triggered me to think about Welbeck College, which is an army sixth form college, but I did, and arrived there around my 16th birthday, so plenty of time to still do my 2 years to A-level. Lots of cross-country, which I loved, and everyone there was set on army careers in a beautiful setting. I finished there and then went off to Sandhurst.
0: And I think this would be a good point to hear your next track. So what is it?
1: Well, when I went to Sandhurst, the company I went to was Inkerman Company, and its quick march was the Radetzky March by Johann Strauss. And from the first time I heard it, I thought it was stirring and great.
0: Right, let's have a listen to the Radetzky March by Johann Strauss.

0: That was the Radetzky March, composed by Johann Strauss and played by the Band of the Royal Hussars. Now, tell us about Sandhurst and your early army days, Richard.
1: Well, Sandhurst then was for 2 years. My father thought it was far too long. He'd thought his 18-month course was too long, so he could not understand what I spent 2 years doing. He was probably right, but I enjoyed it. The middle four terms were focused on academics, and I used it to get through the Cambridge entrance exams, which I achieved. In the army, I discovered orienteering, which I have loved. I chose the Royal Signals, and thankfully they were happy to choose me, and I have never regretted it, because the mix and the quality of their soldiers is fantastic. From Sandhurst, I went on a young officer's signals course at Blandford, and then in January 68 to Germany, and my first regiment. Went to Cambridge, didn't have a great first year, apart from meeting a lovely young lady, and so I ended up in Northern Ireland the first weekend the army was there in 1969. Came back early 70, Salisbury Plain, and then to the Army University at Shrivenham, where I only had to do 2 years. And at the start of the second of those, Annette, now my wife, and I got married. We spent our first year in a delightful rented house in Shrivenham Village, and that was her first own garden, and she loves gardening.
0: Doesn't she, Jess? Because I've seen your garden at Cheltenham. It's wonderful. So, what is your next track, Richard?
1: Well, my next track had lots to choose from. In the end, I went for Don't Sleep in the Subway, Darling by Petula Clark. I just love the music of those times, and this is the one I chose from all that.

0: I remember that one. That was Don't Sleep in the Subway, a song by Tony Hatch and Jackie Trent, and recorded by British singer Petula Clark, for whom it was a massive hit in 1967. You're listening to Me and My Music on Cotswold Hospital Radio. My name is Colin Dickinson, and my guest is Richard Faramond, who trained for the shuttle in the early 1980s. So by this time, Richard, I guess your university days were over, and you went where?
1: Well, married, we went off to a signal regiment in Germany on the Dutch border. Lovely part of the world. Our first son, David, was born in an RAF hospital there. There was work, but I seemed to do an awful lot of cross-country athletics and orienteering. I came back home for a three-month course, again in Blandford, and then back to more central Germany for 2 years. Our second son, Andrew, was born, and I was adjutant of my regiment, which was a busy but very satisfying job. And then I got selected to go on exchange to the Canadian Signals in Kingston, Ontario. A real thrill, totally different. There was lots of opportunity to travel around for work, very kindly from the Canadians. Came back a little before the end of the 2 years, because I was selected for a two-year course. 1 year in Shrivenham, and the second at Camberley. There, our third son, Peter, was born, in a good military place, Aldershot. Had a two-year staff job in London, living in Kingston, which was a wonderful place to live for 2 years. And then I had a total change. I was given the command of a squadron in Londonderry for over 2 years. It was accompanied, very challenging, but very rewarding.
0: Yes. Were they difficult times then, Richard?
1: I don't think it was the most difficult of times, but all times for anyone serving out there was difficult. I mean, throughout our time, the army took casualties. I lost two soldiers, sadly. And you had to be alert to avoid such situations.
0: So it was a peacekeeping role that the army were playing?
1: I think technically we would say we were in support of the civil authorities.
0: And whereabouts in Northern Ireland were you based?
1: Londonderry.
0: In Londonderry,
1: Derry,
0: right.
1: Yeah,
0: okay.
1: Or Derry, whichever is your liking.
0: Yeah, and that was your first command then, was it?
1: Yes, I would normally a major would have a job in a regiment, but I was fortunate to have my own command as a major, which was, again, as I say, very rewarding.
0: Indeed.
1: About 240 people. So you could get to know everyone. And everyone was just posted through, you know, just did 2 years and moved on. So it wasn't a whole unit posted in and taken out. Trickle posted through.
0: Right, they were kind of phased through then.
1: Yeah.
0: And that was the 2 years in Derry then.
1: And about 90% chose to bring their wives. Perhaps some didn't initially, but those that came out and thought, oh no, this Northern Irish education is so good, I'm going to bring my wife and family out so the children can enjoy it.
0: Yeah.
1: And lots of the married people applied for an extra year. You couldn't do more than 3 years, but applied just to enjoy the quality of that education.
0: And presumably they went into quarters.
1: Yes.
0: Yeah.
1: Yeah.
0: And you were in a quarter as well.
1: Yes.
0: Yeah.
1: Yeah. Outside the camp wire, but yeah.
0: So that was a great time for you then.
1: Very rewarding.
0: Very rewarding, yeah, and challenging. Right, time for your next track then, Richard.
1: Well, my faith is important to me, as it is to Annette, and I don't think I could have passed by without a hymn. I've chosen Dear Lord and Father of Mankind. It was at our wedding, it was at our golden wedding anniversary, and it means a lot to us both.

0: That was Dear Lord and Father of Mankind, a hymn with music composed by Hubert Parry in 1888 and performed by the King's College Cambridge Choir, conducted by Stephen Clebury. So, Ireland finished. What happened next?
1: Well, it was while in Ireland, after about 20 months of my 24 months, I honestly got a phone call from a fellow I know in our knew in our postings department, who said, how about going to the moon, Richard? Which seemed a bit odd. Anyway, he explained the circumstances, that an Army, Navy and Air Force guy was going to be selected to go up on the shuttle. I had got an extension just to keep me in Northern Ireland, which was very nice. But after a while, I was selected as the Army man. And the first year of training was learning about the satellite, learning about some elements of the shuttle, some basic training out at Cape Canaveral. Also, there was a rocket engine in the shuttle, which was launched from the shuttle with the satellite on top, and that fired to get the satellite way out in the right part of space. And we had to learn about that rocket engine out in Los Angeles. So all those things were very, very enjoyable. And then we were selected for our flights, and the RAF guy and I were selected for the first flight. And we went off to train with our crew in about May that year, and we were looking to launch a year later. So we got to know the five US persons of our crew, and there was going to be an Indonesian, but they took a long time to select someone. So I don't think they really even came until 1986. So all those months of 1985, the two available seats on the shuttle for the Brit and the Indonesian, the two Brits took. So we had a real bonus in our training. Made great friends with the astronauts and their wives. We were only out there on our own. Our wives didn't come out. They would have come out for the launch. But it was the most satisfying training I've ever done. Quite amazing. The attention to detail, the thoroughness. Even when you say that, you have to acknowledge that, you know, Challenger was a mistake, so there wasn't perfection.
0: Yeah, were you measured up for your spacesuit and all that?
1: Well, yes, they had lots of these blue special coveralls, which I accidentally lost and I still have at home. but, yes, and the helmets and everything, yeah, and everything. You tasted the food, tasted all the medicines, everything, and learnt about communicating. Photography, I'm not a photographer, but... And to see all the photos that previous American missions, not just shuttle missions, had taken, had collected. And, of course, we're used to seeing photos from space then. I mean, when I went out there for the first time and started looking from photos from space, and something like the Amazon, in those days we didn't publish photos of space of how much the Amazon rainforest was getting gobbled up, and so to see it for the first time was really rather shocking. Anyway, I went to a defense intelligence job to do with terrorist devices for 9 months, and then the ultimate pinnacle in the Army is to command a regiment, and I was very fortunate to get selected to command a regiment in Germany, which was great, 2.5 years. But during that time, I thought, well, I'm not going to get a command of soldiers again, and I don't own a house, and this is perhaps a time to, if I want to stay in space, to leave and join the civilian space industry, which I managed to do in Bristol, where our boys were at school, again at Clifton College. We'd made lovely German friends, a special family, so we kept going back out there. No, I would look back on those 2.5 years in Northern Germany with great affection, but I look back and also think I made the right choice to leave.
0: And whereabouts in Germany was it?
1: This is a town called Fierden. It's about half an hour south of Bremen.
0: Okay.
1: we still go back there, and they've, as a family, have got some of their properties back in the old East Germany. So we go out there as well, south of the Baltic coast there. Mm. All beautiful countryside, and they're farmers.
0: So what's your next track then?
1: Well, at this point I was thinking I should choose something American, but I realised I was running out of slots. So I've gone for The World in Union, sung by Catherine Jenkins. I chose this because our youngest son, when he was flying army helicopters in Iraq, one evening the service's entertainment was done by Catherine Jenkins.
0: Oh.
1: Apparently this gorgeous young lady came onto the stage in beautiful gowns and just sang straightforward, amazing songs. And the whole hangar just kept erupting. As a result, Annette and I went to a couple of her shows, and we were again captivated as well. I love rugby. Holst is synonymous with Cheltenham, so this was a very good choice.
0: Let's have a listen, then, to The World in Union, sung by Catherine Jenkins.

0: That was World End Union, a theme song for the Rugby World Cup. Its melody is Thaxted from the middle section of Jupiter, the Bringer of Jollity, a movement from Gustav Holst's The Planets. It was sung by Catherine Jenkins with the Fron Male Voice Choir. So, then you left the army, and why, and what next?
1: Well, I was 42, and as said, made the decision, keen to stay, or get into, rather, the space industry, which I'd had a taste of, and managed to get a job with British Aerospace's space company at Filton. And for the first 3 years, I don't think I went anywhere. I was the general manager for the managing director, and it was great. Monday to Friday, my location chart just said Bristol, Bristol, Bristol, and that was fantastic. We then changed hands, became Anglo-French company, various changes. I moved roles, and at the end of 9 years, they decided to close the business in Bristol. Our boys had been at Clifton College, like my father and myself. Two had left. One was pretty much finishing then. And we went up to Stevenage, which was an option. And my wife's from northeast Hertfordshire. And we went to live in a lovely village in the country there. And I started visiting Australia. We had a small space company out there, and I went remarkably regularly, which was a great pleasure. Introduced me to research at the Australian War Memorial in Canberra, where the little company was based, regularly to Adelaide, a lovely city. And I saw my time out working, really focusing on the UK's role in defence and national security in space. And I retired in 2010 with a desire to do something in history. And I chose to do a part-time master's degree in Imperial and Commonwealth history. I really enjoyed that, although I didn't actually do my dissertation on much Imperial. I did it on human spaceflight and British politics, but that was a pleasure too. But a lady lecturer persuaded me to consider doing a PhD, which I laughed to start with, but in the end I was attracted. So I embarked on a PhD part-time on a gentleman Field Marshal Lord Birdwood, an old Cliftonian, a British Indian Army officer like my father. He commanded the Australians throughout the First World War. I had spent a lot of time in Australia. And he'd gone back to India after the war and had a great affinity to the Indian Army, as my father did. And that has just finished last year, a bit delayed due to COVID and all the strife over that. But I did get my PhD, and I'm just waiting to go up in August and get my gown and whatever.
0: Yeah, and throw your...
1: I don't know if you do such things, but yes, I suppose at my age, one last throw of a cap in the air is probably okay.
0: Well, well done on getting it. Where do you go to actually receive?
1: It's at the Royal Festival Hall. I was at King's College London.
0: Right.
1: So I got my master's. They used the Barbican then. Very nicely done, but now it's the Royal Festival Hall. Should be good.
0: Wow, Festival Hall. Long time since I've been there. Yes. A good place for your next track, I think.
1: Well, one of the first places we went to after our boys had left home, and you start to do a bit of more travelling, don't you?
0: Hmm.
1: And a bonus for us was, of course, the inner German border had ceased to exist. And we had all these lovely countries which had been sort of beyond us to go to. And we went to the Czech Republic and Prague. And one evening we went to the opera there, and I fell in love with The Magic Flute by Mozart. Never stopped loving it ever since. I could have chosen anything from the opening bars of the overture to the end, but I picked Papa, Papa, Papageno duet.
0: Okay, let's have a listen to this one.

0: Yeah, that was Papageno's aria from The Magic Flute, composed by Wolfgang Amadeus Mozart and sung by Edward Jarl and Sophia Kirwan-Bies with the Royal College of Music. You're listening to me and my music on Cotswold Hospital Radio. My name is Colin Dickinson and my guest is one of the first Britons to train for space, Richard Farimond. So you're now living in Cheltenham with Annette. So what keeps you busy, Richard?
1: Well, we've been here just over 3 years. As you've gathered, we've got three sons, three daughters-in-law, and we've now got seven grandchildren. So seeing them should be the major thing about keeping us busy. But the last 2 years have not been conducive to that. Anyway, really glad to be here in Cheltenham. We have absolutely wonderful neighbours. We go to a fantastic church. The croquet club is all of 100 yards away, and I learnt to love croquet in Bristol, so I've gone back to playing croquet. I went back to being a caseworker for the Soldiers, Sailors and Airmen's Family Association, military charity, and I've just become chairman of that for Gloucestershire, and I think that's the end of my list of keeping busy.
0: And the fantastic church you mentioned, which church is that? We've got to give a promo
1: plug. Well, I'm very happy to plug Pip and Jim's. A wonderful building, but a great group of people.
0: Yes, also known as St. Philip's and St. James. It's in Grafton Road. And the vicar is Reverend Nick Davis. We've just had the church completely reordered, that is, redesigned. And it's a fantastic success, isn't it?
1: It is, yeah. A real privilege to have found that place. An absolute joy.
0: Yes, it's a great church to be.
1: Plenty of music for my wife.
0: So, what's your last track then, Richard?
1: Well, my last choice is Jesu, Joy of Man's Desiring by Johann Sebastian Bach. I have chosen this because Annette loves Bach. When we visited Leipzig, to see her joy of seeing his statue outside the church, which he played in for many, many years, was a joy to see her reactions. Anyway, she has moved countless times around the world with me, and in all our moves, she's sung in choral societies and choirs. And so I've grown to love choral music as well, and therefore my last choice is Something Choral by Bach.

0: Yeah, that was the gorgeous Jesu, Joy of Man's Desiring, composed by Johann Sebastian Bach in 1723. So, Richard, putting you on the spot, any final thoughts?
1: Well, the final thoughts I have is that for most people, I suspect choosing 8 tracks, they associate it with Desert Island Discs. I also associate it with the shuttle, because in those days, the shuttle crew were allowed to take up 8 tracks on a tape.
0: Oh, really?
1: And so you were told about this, and you were warned that you had to work out your 8 tracks. I never actually got round to doing that, so this is, again, the first time in my life, and I can't say, well, I picked up what I'd done, sort of, was going to do umpteen years ago. So it's a nice thought that, at last, I've got to doing 8 tracks. The other thing you had to select was a tune which the capsule communicator, the man who talked up to the shuttle from the ground, would play to wake up the crew in the morning. Now, the US astronauts were 1 Navy, 1 Air Force, 2 Marines, and a lady doctor. I don't know what the lady doctor was going to choose, but I have no doubt that, you know, the quick march of the US Navy, the US Air Force, and umpteen Marine tunes were going to come blasting out. Perhaps I would have chosen the quick march of the Royal Corps of Signals, but I'd like to think I'd have chosen something else. Anyway, it has been a joy to finally choose 8 tracks. So thank you very much, Colin.
0: Not at all. Which would be your track that you would choose out of the ones that you've
1: chosen? Oh, Jump Into the Sea and Get.
0: If you had

0: to make a choice? Perhaps it's too difficult.
1: No, it isn't too difficult. Immediately three come to mind: Fedor Stoccata, Dear Lord and Father of Mankind, or Jesu, Joy of Man's Desiring.
0: Yeah.
1: And I think the one I would treasure listening to most of those three is Jesu, Joy of Man's Desiring.
0: Wonderful. My thanks to Richard Farraman, Britain's astronaut, for coming along and playing his choices of music on Cotswold Hospital Radio.
1: Thank you very much indeed, Colin. It's been a delight to be here and share the time with you.
0: The pleasure's all mine, Richard. Thank you.

Me and My Music was presented by me, Colin Dickinson, and today my special guest was Richard Farrimond. The theme music, Who Wants to Fall in Love, was written and played by Adrian Webster.

0: investigation.
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Broadcasting to Cheltenham General and Gloucestershire Royal Hospitals from our Parkside studio. My name is Colin Dee. On this show, I'll be playing some of the requests that our volunteers have collected from patients at Cheltenham General and Gloucestershire Royal Hospitals. In the first part of the show, I have music by ABBA, Bill Haley, Kate Bush, and Gary Puckett. First up, I've got Waterloo, the first single from the Swedish pop group ABBA. In April 1974, the song was the winning entry for Sweden in a Eurovision Song Contest and began ABBA's path to worldwide fame. The single went on to sell nearly 6 million copies, making it one of the best-selling singles of all time.

0: That was Waterloo by ABBA. The next track is Rock Around the Clock. The best known and most successful rendition was recorded by Bill Haley and his Comets in 1954 and was a number one single on both the United States and United Kingdom charts. It is widely considered to be the song that, more than any other, brought rock and roll into mainstream culture around the world.
1: One. Two.
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That was Bill Haley and his Comets and Rock Around the Clock. Now for Wuthering Heights, a song written and sung by Kate Bush that was released as her debut single in early 1978. It became a number one hit in the UK singles chart and is her biggest hit to date.

That was Wuthering Heights by Kate Bush. Now I have Young Girl, a million-selling gold-certified single sung by Gary Puckett and the Union Gap, with instrumental backing by members of the Wrecking Crew and released in 1968.

0: That was Gary Puckett and the Union Gap with Young Girl. Now have a listen to this message.
1: 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Due to the constant demand on limited resources, we are only able to loan the equipment for a maximum period of 12 weeks. Whilst we do not make a charge for loan equipment, your donation will enable us to continue to offer this worthwhile and valuable service to others in need in the community. We also hold new stock of Zimmer frames, 3- and 4-wheel walkers, commodes and a selection of wheelchairs that can be purchased from us. For more information, call us on Tewkesbury 291 743 or Gloucester 726 666. Here are those numbers again. Tewkesbury 291 743 or Gloucester 726 666. The British Red Cross, refusing to ignore people in crisis.
0: You're listening to Cotswold Hospital Radio, broadcasting to Cheltenham General and Gloucestershire Royal Hospitals from our Parkside studio. My name is Colin Dee. This is the Patient's Postbag Pick and Mix Show, when I'm playing some of the requests that our volunteers have collected from patients at Cheltenham General and Gloucestershire Royal Hospitals. In this part of the show, I have tracks by John Lennon, Carole King, Elvis Presley, and T-Rex. Quite a lineup. The next track is Jealous Guy, a song written and performed by John Lennon, which first appeared on his 1971 album Imagine. It is one of the most commonly recorded Lennon songs, with at least 92 other recorded versions. Lennon released the song as a single in 1985, reaching number 65 in the UK singles chart.

That was John Lennon with Jealous Guy. The next track is I Feel the Earth Move, a song written and recorded by pop singer-songwriter Carol King, which first appeared on her 1971 album Tapestry. The song is one half of the double A-sided single, the flip side of which was It's Too Late, and together they became among the biggest mainstream pop hits of 1971.

Yes, that was Carole King and I Feel the Earth Move. The next track is Hound Dog, a song written by Lieber and Stoller, which has been recorded more than 250 times. The best-known version is the one I'm playing by Elvis Presley, that he recorded in 1956 and is one of the best-selling singles of all time, selling about 10 million copies globally. You ain't

Yeah, that was Hound Dog by Elvis Presley. The next track is Metal Guru, a song by the British rock band T-Rex, written by Mark Bolan. It was the band's fourth and final number one on the UK singles chart when it topped the chart in 1972.

0: That was Metal Guru by T-Rex. 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
0: You're listening to Cotswold Hospital Radio, broadcasting to Cheltenham General and Gloucestershire Royal Hospitals from our Parkside studio, and my name is Colin Dee. This is the Patient's Postbag Pick and Mix Show, when I'm playing some of the requests that our volunteers have collected from patients at Cheltenham General and Gloucestershire Royal Hospitals. Next, I have Sweet Caroline, a song written and performed by American recording artist Neil Diamond, and officially released in September 1969. Diamond stated the inspiration for his song was John F. Kennedy's daughter, Caroline, who was 11 years old at the time the single was released, and he sang the song at her 50th birthday celebration in 2007.

That was Sweet Caroline by Neil Diamond. The next track is Sailing, best known as a 1975 international hit for Rod Stewart, and it remains the single to have the greatest success in its UK release.

That was Rod Stewart and Sailing. The next track is Good Vibrations, a song composed by Brian Wilson with words by Mike Love for the American rock band The Beach Boys, of which both were members. It was released as a single in October 1966 and was an immediate critical and commercial hit, topping record charts in several countries, including the US and the UK.

Yeah, that was the Beach Boys and Good Vibrations. The next track is The Times They Are A-Changing, a song written by Bob Dylan and released as the title track of his 1964 album of the same name. Ever since its release, the song has been influential to people's views on society, with critics noting the general yet universal lyrics as contributing to the song's lasting message of change.

0: That was The Times They Are A-Changing by Bob Dylan. And now have a listen to this short message.
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0: 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My name is Colin Dee. This is the Patient's Postbag Pick and Mix Show, when I am playing some of the requests that our volunteers have collected from patients at Cheltenham General and Gloucestershire Royal Hospitals. Now I have Big Spender, a song written by Cy Coleman and Dorothy Fields for the musical Sweet Charity, first performed in 1966. The hit version of the song by Shirley Bassey reached number 21 in the UK singles chart in 1967, and it has become one of Bassey's signature songs. She has performed the song numerous times, most notably for the 80th birthday of Prince Philip.

Wouldn't you like to have fun? Fun, fun. How's about a few laughs, laughs? I could show you a good time. Let me show you a

That was Big Spender by Shirley Bassey. Sadly, I've reached the final track of the show, so I'm going to play out with Nights in White Satin, a 1967 single by the Moody Blues, written and composed by Justin Hayward when he was 19 years old. He titled the song after a girlfriend gave him a gift of satin bedsheets. When first released in 1967, the song reached number 19 on the UK Singles Chart.

I'd like to thank you all for spending the last hour with me, Colin D, when I've been playing some of the requests that our volunteers have collected from patients at Cheltenham General and Gloucestershire Royal Hospitals. I hope you enjoyed them as much as I did playing them. Everyone here at Cotswold Hospital Radio wishes you a speedy recovery, and we hope you'll soon be back with your families and loved ones. This has been a Cotswold Hospital Radio production. Bye!

0: You were there, with every breath I needed to take. You were there throughout my day, from the moment I slept until the second I was awake. You made me blush with the sweet touch of your warm embrace. But where are you now? You've drained from my face. Bloodstocks are falling. 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NHS Blood Donation. Your blood matters.
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1: Yeah, yeah, everybody thinks Carol smiles, she smiles all the time. 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
1: I'm sorry, Mr. Lineker. Your son has leukemia. Bang. Your world collapses. You think, is that it? Is that the end? How can we help? 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I hope they've got enough blood. 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

0: British Red Cross Mobility Aid Service is run throughout Gloucestershire by our staff and volunteers dedicated to helping people at times of personal crisis. 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We also hold a new stock of Zimmer frames, 3- and 4-wheeled walkers, commodes, small items and a selection of wheelchairs that can be purchased from us on our website, www.redcross.org.uk, and follow the Get Help link. 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Here are those numbers again. Tewkesbury 291743 or Gloucester 726666. The British Red Cross. The power of kindness.
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1: 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On the second Monday of the month, we have our bereavement group in Gloucester, and we have monthly groups in Lydney and Littledean. 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Here's that number again, 01452 939 000. 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

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Here's that number again, 0300 422 3231. You can also visit one of our offices at Cheltenham General Hospital or Gloucestershire Royal Hospital. They're open Monday to Friday from 9 in the morning to 5 in the afternoon. The Cheltenham and Gloucester Hospitals Charity, making hospital life better for everyone you know and love.

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Huh? Huh?

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1: Hello, I'm Mick Brunt. Just over a year ago, my normal day was interrupted when I had a cardiac arrest. My heart stopped beating. If it wasn't for the quick work of a member of the public and the rapid response team, I would not be here today to tell you my story. I was rushed to hospital, had a stent put in that day, and open heart surgery 2 weeks later.
2: Cheltenham Heart to Heart is an organisation linked with the British Heart Foundation that runs groups to help people with heart conditions rebuild a healthy lifestyle. Our classes are run by qualified instructors on various days of the week in several locations across Cheltenham.
1: Since joining Cheltenham Heart to Heart, I have been exercising at my own pace twice a week with fellow members who have been in a similar situation to me. There's always time for a chat and we have fun.
2: If you think that Cheltenham Heart to Heart might be something of interest to you, just speak to your cardiac rehab nurse or call Trish on 079 56 46 6617. That number again, 079 56 46 6617.

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1: Cotswold Hospital Radio is manned by volunteers to bring you this unique service to your bedside. 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

the band of Her Majesty's Marines with Strauss Sr.'s Radetzky March, opening the show for us today. Later in the programme, we'll have contributions from Vanessa May, Allard Jones and Emma Johnson. But first, our featured composer Peter Maxwell Davis. Born in Salford, Lancashire in 1934, he started composing from an early age, and he studied at the University of Manchester and at the Royal College of Music, and has worked all over the world, and was appointed Associate Conductor-Composer with the Royal Philharmonic Orchestra from 1992 to 2002. In 2004, he was appointed Master of the Queen's Music, and has the dubious honour of being one of the first classical composers to open a music download website. Our first selection, Symphony No. 4, was commissioned for the Scottish Chamber Orchestra and composed in 1989, dedicated to the memory of the violinist John Tunnell, who'd been leader of the orchestra and was premiered at the Royal Albert Hall in a BBC Promenade concert with the composer conducting.

The Scottish Chamber Orchestra with Peter Maxwell Davis's Symphony No. 4. Our next selection, Maxwell's Reel, is drawn from a genuine old tune, Maxwell's Strathspey, which the composer found in an 1824 collection of Scottish melodies. His inspiration came from a walk to a community event on the Orkney island of Hoy, where he was living, when he saw the northern lights pulsing in and out of time, with the sounds coming from the hall.

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1791 was the year that saw the death of Mozart. It also saw him complete his final piece of instrumental music, the Clarinet Concerto in A. It was the first clarinet concerto to be written by a major composer, except that Mozart didn't write it for the clarinet at all. He wrote it for the basset clarinet, an instrument that has four extra semitones in its lower range. Unfortunately, this instrument is now obsolete, so we'll have to make do with the normal clarinet, as played here by Emma Johnson.

Emma Johnson, accompanied by the Royal Philharmonic Orchestra, with Mozart's Clarinet Concerto in A, taken from the CD The Mozart Album. Choirs are very popular, and if you've ever stood in one of our major cathedrals when one is in full flow, it's easy to understand why. So we have a double play here for you. Firstly, the choir of Durham Cathedral with Civitas Sancti Tui, followed by the choir of Belfast Cathedral and Golden Splendour.

The choir of Belfast Cathedral, directed by Philip Stopford, performing with Golden Splendour from the CD The Complete English Hymnal. Not many of our programmes go by without a touch of Bach, and this one is no exception. The Partita No. 3 in E, written in 1720, but lay dormant until published in 1802. Even after publication, it was largely ignored until the celebrated violinist Joseph Joachim started performing the works. And here we have the first part, Preludio, performed by Vanessa May.

Vanessa May with Preludio from Johann Sebastian Bach's Partita No. 3 in E, taken from the CD The Platinum Collection. We go back 4 years in Bach's life to 1716, when he wrote Heart and Mouth and Deed and Life, a cantata that was transcribed by Myra Hess in 1926, in defiance of the effect suggested by Bach, as his original scoring was for voices with trumpet, oboes, strings, and continuo. Through many changes, this piece has turned into the hymn Jesu, Joy of Man's Desiring, performed for us here by Alan Jones.

'Tis You, Joy of Man's Desiring, sung by Allard Jones, and taken from the CD P.A. Jesu. You've been listening to the best of British classical music with me, Peter Grogan. I've enjoyed your company today, and I look forward to you joining me again. We started today's show with a military band, and that's how we'll close. I'll leave you with the Coldstream Guards and the British Grenadiers.